gliding along. Benny Green on the trombone, Johnny Griffin on the tenor sax, Junior Mance on the piano, Paul Chambers on the bass, and Ben Riley on the drums. We heard the title track and African Dream. You listen to WKCR FM New York and WKCR HD. I'm your host, Zachary Vanderslice. Bring you now the sad news of the passing of Arthur Edgehill, who died at the age of 98. He was born on July the 21st of 1926. A jazz drummer from probably best remembered for his record on the Cafe Bohemia live recordings with Kenny Dorham, but featured on many with Eddie Lockjaw Davis through the 50s and 60s and Shirley Scott in that same period. We're going to continue now from Cool from Howard McGee.

Jitterbug Waltz on Happy Time, featuring Ron Carter and Mickey Roker on bass and drums, respectively. This one from June the 20th of 1962. We continue now here on WKCR-FM New York with Azur Tay.

Halftime with Nat Adderley and Junior Mance. This one, it's from Little Big Horn, recorded along with Kenny Burrell on the guitar, Bob Crenshaw on the bass, and Mickey Roker on the drums. It's from 1963, but undoubtedly recalls an earlier time for the two of them back on the R&B bass in the 50s. It's El Chico next from the same album.

Nat Adderley, Junior Mance, and Kenny Burrell, along with Bob Crenshaw and Mickey Roker. In the fall of 1963, from Little Bighorn, we heard Broadway Lady, El Chico, and Halftime. We're skipping a few years forward to hear Junior Mance on Straight Ahead. It's a much larger group. It's arranged by Bob Bain, who directs, arranges, and plays guitar. It features Don Farquhist on John Arduino, Pito Condoli, Ray Trescari, Al Pacino, all on the trumpets, Lou McCreary, Milt Bernhardt, Vern Freely on the trombones, Ken Scheuer, George Robbins on the bass trombones. Junior Mance is, of course, on the piano. Monty Budwig is on the bass, and Shelley Mann is on the drums. Dave Cavanaugh assists in arranging. These are all recorded in L.A. in September of 1964. Here's In a Mellow Tone, followed by Little Darlin'.

Little Darlin', Junior Mance in 1964 on Straight Ahead. It's a big group. I won't read it again. If you want to know more, that number is, as always, 212-854-9920. That's 212-854-9920. We're jumping forward a few years to 1966 with a particularly interesting album. It's Harlem Lullaby, which features Junior Mance, Bob Cunningham, and Alan Dawson. The tapes we're going to hear feature Mance on the piano, but he also is on harpsichord on about half of the album, and it's worth listening to, although it's not quite my thing. Up next is That Mellow Feeling.

What becomes of the broken-hearted Junior Mance on Harlem Lullaby? We've got about 10 minutes left in the show. We're going to continue from I Believe to My Soul. This one from 1967. It features a very different sounding Junior Mance. It's him with Joe Newman, Jimmy Owens, both on the trumpets. Hubert Laws is on the tenor sax. David Fathead Newman is on the tenor as well. Bobby Capers is on the baritone. Junior Mance is on the piano. Jimmy Tyrell is on the electric bass. Ray Lucas is on the drums. Ray Barreto is on the congas. And Sylvia Shimwell is on vocals, although not on the tracks we're going to hear. Now, I Believe to My Soul is first.

I Believe to My Soul from the album of the same name. We're almost finished here. I've been your host, Zachary Vanderslice, focused on the music of Junior Mance. I'll be back next week for more of Jazz Alternatives, but we've got lots of good jazz programming coming up for you. On the 23rd, that's Monday, we have John Coltrane's birthday broadcast, and on Friday, it's the Bud Powell Centennial birthday broadcast, which I'm excited to hear, and hopefully I'll have some playing of myself on those shows as well. We're going to conclude with A Time and a Place. 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I've been Zachary. We'll see you next week.

0: Tu rostro, Señor, sé que estás aquí. 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
1: Greetings, dear ones. My name is Gabriella DeGolia, and I am a staffer at Middle Collegiate Church in New York City. We are a multi-ethnic, multi-racial, and multinational congregation that fights for the furtherance of God's love in a troubled world. Today, I wish to offer you a version of Mary's famous Magnificat that is meant to embody the justice that God demands for migrants across the globe, including those who are being detained in ICE concentration camps. It is called a Migrant Magnificat, and it goes as follows. My soul magnifies the Lord, and my spirit rejoices in God, my Savior. God has looked upon the face of the immigrant with fierce love and upon the government's migration policies with utter contempt. Surely from now on, all generations will call the migrant blessed, for the Mighty One has sustained them against all odds, and holy is God's name. God's mercy is for those who live in awe of her through the practice of a just and righteous love. God has shown strength with her arm and shattered the borders that were meant to divide a people. God has brought down the authoritarians from their thrones and lifted up the downtrodden. God has filled those searching for shelter with good things and sent the border patrollers away empty. God has come to the aid of her people in remembrance of her mercy, according to the promise she made long ago, to love and sustain those in need forever. May all those in ICE concentration camps be freed. May borders be dismantled. May God's love for each of her children be reflected in the policies of our governments. May families be reunited. And may you know that you are loved by God. Let it be so. Amen.
2: Hi, my name is Rabbi Bara Elman. I live in Brooklyn, New York, and I volunteer with the New Sanctuary Coalition, and I'm just here to offer you a holiday greeting. So hello, and happy end of 2020. I think we're all very looking forward to putting this year to bed. I am thinking of all of you today because actually around 2 years ago, I was with the New Sanctuary Coalition's caravan in Tijuana, where we were trying to provide support for people crossing the border at that time. And at that time, we hoped that this would be a short-term effort to bring justice back to those people who are coming into our country. And my heart is with you that you are still not able to reach the dream you're seeking. My heart is with you, and in this holiday period, in this period of the darkest time of the year, I hope that the lights of whatever tradition you observe bring you a sense of hope and a sense of joy, and also know that because we all in these different traditions are using our lights in some way, we're fused together into one great big light that I hope will enlighten our country and help you be released to join us. God bless you all, and Happy New Year.

0: Buenos días, un saludo para Arnoldo Hernández de parte de Araceli Guzmán. 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Bendiciones a todos.
1: Yeah, I would just like to give a shout out to all those detainees, everybody incarcerated, those detainees up there in Hudson County, wherever you're at, Buffalo, Mississippi, Alabama, Louisiana. I'm wishing y'all a happy holidays. Hold your head. It's better days coming. God bless y'all. This is from Eric.
2: Shalom. Greetings. Salamu alaikum. Peace to friends. Old and new friends, those who are hearing me on this day, on this evening, wherever you are. My name is Amichai Lau-Lavi. I am a rabbi living in New York City, an immigrant to the United States, a father, a teacher, a student. And I'm so honored to share some words of inspiration and sacred intention as we enter this season of holy nights and holy days, midwinter, sacred to all people on the planet. I'm speaking to friends, whoever and wherever you are, and especially to siblings, fellow humans who are currently incarcerated in ICE detention centers in the tri-state area. And I'm sending you these words with the deepest intentions of hope and joy and resilience, and the knowledge that every chapter has a new chapter and every door can open. I want to share with you today a vision that is seen in plain sight outside our windows, in our parks, on the mountains and in the fields, on the streets and all over this planet. At this time of winter, the leaves are leaving the trees. And the trees that live year round, giving us shade and fruit, comfort and vision, the trees are losing their leaves and are standing strong through this winter. The tree will once again have leaves and once again will offer fruit. But now, midwinter, it is the sacred tree that is honored by all traditions as the sign of hope and light in the middle of hopelessness and cold and dark. In the Jewish tradition, we light up the menorah, the holy lamp, goes back thousands of years, and the original lamp that was in our temple was designed as a tree, as a holy tree, honoring the tree of life, the tree of life, the mother goddess of all lives that was honored in ancient traditions as a tree. We're gonna light 8 nights of light with a hope of sticking again and again to what gives us possibilities ahead, the tree of life. In the Christian traditions, the Christmas tree illuminates homes with the smell and the vision of what is it like to be attached to the sacred. In the African tradition, the baobab tree is honored as the source of life and hope. And whether you are of faith or not, whether you are of one religion or the other, this tree of life that grows inside our hearts, midwinter, is a reminder that every chapter has a new chapter. Every door will open, every tree will blossom once again with all that we yearn for. May this sacred season of midwinter, as the nights are longer and the dark is darker, lead us to the days that are longer and the nights that are shorter and the trees that are full of leaves and fruit and flower and bloom to remind us that we are all connected, united, one large tree of life all across this planet, committed to life, love, joy, resilience, and togetherness. On this night, I bring us the words of scripture from Proverbs 3:17, Etz chayim hi la machazikim ba v'tomchei ha'meushal. She is a tree of life to all those of us who hold on to her, joyful by the hope of dancing together in one big circle around the large, endless, infinite tree of life. May we find joy on this night. May freedom, may dignity, may love surround us all on this and every night. Shalom, salam, peace. Be well.

the radiance of the flame atop each one, to see light in the darkest time of the year. But because of you, this time I'm also going to behold their warmth. May each one of the candles that I light on the menorah, and perhaps that you light on the menorah, may each one melt a little bit of ice. May each one get rid of the bitter cold in our society. May each one bring you a step closer to justice, and God willing, freedom for you and all of us under the law. I hope that this holiday is one of freedom, but we also acknowledge that it is one that was hard fought millennia ago when our people realized that it was in a struggle for its own existence. If you find yourself in the midst of a struggle, know that this holiday is there with you, and all of us, your Jewish brothers and sisters, are here with you. If you find yourself in darkness, please know that there is a bit more light out there just for you because of your Jewish brothers and sisters celebrating this holiday alongside of you. If there is uncertainty, worry, frigid temperatures brought on by ice, know that our struggles of old are ones that we bring into the present because we believe in the eternal messages of freedom and hope and justice for all. So whether or not you observe Hanukkah, I hope that Hanukkah brings you joy, hope, and light. And I hope that you realize how many people out there are lighting menorahs in your honor and with a whole bunch of love for you.

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1: I'm Reverend Bridget Anthony, the Minister of Engagement at West End Church. I'm going to read an excerpt from the poem, Home by Worcestershire. No one leaves home unless home is the mouth of a shark. You only run for the border when you see the whole city running as well. Your neighbors running faster than you, breath bloody in their throats. The boy you went to school with who kissed you dizzy behind the old tin factory is holding a gun bigger than his body. You only leave home when home won't let you stay. No one leaves home unless home chases you. Fire under feet, hot blood in your belly. It's not something you ever thought of doing until the blade burnt threats into your neck. And even then you carry the anthem under your breath, only tearing up your passport in an airport toilet, sobbing as each mouthful of paper made it clear that you wouldn't be going back. You have to understand that no one puts their children in a boat unless the water is safer than the land.
2: Hello, my name is Preston Niemeyer. I'm a fifth-year rabbinical student at the Hebrew Union College Jewish Institute of Religion and a faith fellow at the New Sanctuary Coalition.
3: On Hanukkah, we say three blessings. The first is the blessing over the Hanukkah candles. As the days grow darker and the nights grow colder, these candles are an invaluable source of light and warmth which we place in the window facing the street so that they can be shared with our neighbors and every passerby. Like the Hanukkah candles, we too can be sources of illumination and warmth. So as we bless the candles, we also hope to embody these qualities. The book of Proverbs teaches that the human soul is God's candle in the world. Baruch atah Adonai, Eloheinu melech haolam, asher kidshanu b'mitzvotav, v'tzivanu lehadlik ner shel Hanukkah. The second blessing we say is for miracles, both those performed for our ancestors and those which are happening for us in our own day and age. This blessing is so important because too often we miss the opportunity to recognize the everyday miracles which sustain us. Naming these miracles, especially in difficult moments throughout our lives, is a necessary spiritual practice. Baruch atah Adonai, Eloheinu melech haolam, she'asa

The third blessing is recited only on the first night of Hanukkah, the 25th of the Hebrew month of Kislev, which this year falls the evening of Thursday, December 10th. Shehecheyanu thanks God for bringing us to the sacred moment of now. May we cultivate our capacity for presence and our appreciation for the particular opportunity of this moment.

Good evening. It's 3 minutes past the hour of 11 p.m. We are Som do Brasil, WKCR FM, New York, WKCR.org across the universe, spinatron.com for our playlists. I am Jason de Lima, 1 a.m. We have a very special show for you people tonight, and our guest is Sergio Pereira, and the release of his new album, Colors of Time.

So just sit back, relax. We'll be right back. And we're going to talk with Sergio Pereira. He's right here with us at WKCI Studios, Uptown, New York City.

0: You are in tune with WKCR FM New York, WKCR.org. And you are with us here at Som do Brasil. I'm Jazvan de Lima, so we just play a track from Colors of Time. This is featuring Oriente Lopes. Colors of Time is the album, Sergio Pereira, the guitarist and the composer. And he's here with us. So let's introduce Sergio to you people on the other side. Sergio, welcome. Bem-vindo ao Som do Brasil.
1: Muito obrigado. Thank you so much, Jazvan. Thank you for the opportunity again. It's my second time here. It's always a pleasure to be with you here. Thank you so much.
0: Let's put it together from the last time. You used to live in New York City.
1: I did, yeah. I lived here for over 30 years, like 36 years.
0: Right.
1: And and then I traveled overseas for a couple of years and all that. But I came here in 1980 to New York.
0: Wow, man. I come in and was 1983, 84, yeah.
1: So that means I got here before you did.
0: The 80s. Well, I come to America in 69. I was living in Boston for the first 13 years. Then I come to New York. That's very interesting. So you ever went to place in Soho called the Amazonas?
1: Of course.
0: Yes.
1: I played there a couple of times with Aloysio.
0: Aguiar.
1: Mm-hmm. Yes.
0: Oh, that's wonderful.
1: He gave me when I came here, he's the one who more or less opened the door for me, you know. He said, yeah, you should come here. He was to play by himself there. I said, look, I'm a guitar player. I just came from Brazil. Do you think I can come here and do, you know, work with you? He said, yeah, bring it. And then, I used to go there. And then there were some other places in East Village also. There was a place called Life is Art Cafe.
0: Oh, yes.
1: Mm-hmm. Yeah, and I played with Aloysio there also. And at the time, there was a female bass player, Brazilian. I can't remember her name, but she was very good. So, yeah, we go back to those good old days in New York,
0: yes,
1: you know?
0: Good old days. Yeah, the last time you were here was post-pandemic already, right?
1: When I left here, a week later, it started some cases of COVID in New York. So it was like in the beginning of the pandemic.
0: I know, because we missed the connection. But anyway, let's talk about the new album. We just played the track, the first track. And talk about the first track just to introduce people to the album Colors of Time.
1: The first track, So They Sleep, right? That's the first track I have here.
0: The first track that I play here was with Oriente Lopes, Alberto Palau.
1: Yeah, that was a Color of Time.
0: Yes.
1: Colors of Time.
0: It's not the open track.
1: It's not the open track. No,
0: I was going around listening to the album.
1: Oh, okay.
0: And this is the ones that I want to, you know what I mean, introduce myself.
1: No, of course.
0: But anyway, talk about this, the open track.
1: Yeah, the open track was actually the first one that Oriente did the arrangements for it. I had composed like four songs, and I gave them to Oriente. I knew him from before. We used to play here in New York together. When I did my CD releases in New York, he was playing flute with me. So he's a good friend, and we go back a long way. So I gave and I always wanted him to do some arrangements, because I love the way he does his albums, and it's beyond imagination. I think he's a genius. He's a very intelligent musician, and so I gave my music to him, and I said, do whatever you want with it. You know, it's all yours. So. Yes, so he came out, you know, he came up with those amazing arrangements for most of the album. There's only three tracks that I recorded in Valencia, because that's where I'm living right now. And Colors of Time was one of them. And he did the flutes. He put the flutes on that Colors of Time. Yeah.
0: Yeah, you just talk about Valencia, because I'm going to Spain also this summer. And I was worrying about, was last year there was this disaster in Valencia.
1: Yeah,
0: it was, the rain.
1: Yeah, yeah, the Danas, they call it. Oh. Yeah. Yeah, it was a
0: couple of years ago.
1: Yeah. It was a couple of years ago.
0: Yeah.
1: And it hit Valencia very bad, but you know, some neighborhoods of Valencia where I lived, it didn't the center of the city of Valencia was not on the way of this dry riverbed that came from, you know, 20 kilometers up the city of Valencia. And it rained so much up there that, you know, this rain just came down this riverbed very strongly and just like swiping everything out of this way. Yeah, it was horrible. It was really bad. So a lot of people disappeared. A lot of people lost whatever everything they had. So now, and then, you know, there's also a lot of politics on that, you know, one blaming the other, the alarm.
0: I remember.
1: Because I was in Valencia and the alarm on the phone, the emergency alarm, went out at 8 o'clock at night, right? I was in a restaurant, you know, having dinner. And where I was just like a bit windy and you know, raining a little bit. But the alarm went out at 8. But actually at 4 or 5 o'clock, there were like people being killed already, and so, you know, swiped by the rain, by the water, and they blaming the government because they should have warned the people way before, like 1 p.m., 2 p.m., you know, and so they're still pointing fingers there and trying to find somebody to blame for this catastrophe that happened there.
0: Let's talk about the production of the album. Mm-hmm. I know you always did productions before with Maurício Zottaret together.
1: Yeah.
0: So let's talk about this one, how you did it. You did in Valencia, in New York, and how was it?
1: I did, we did remotely, more or less, you know, Oriente was here. He lives in New Jersey. So I do all the recording. When I compose my music, I do everything at home first in Valencia. I have a small studio at home. So I do the bass, I do the drums, I use the cajon because I don't play drums, you know, so I also have my bossa and my samba beats there. Then I do the guitars and the melody and the voice. So I put it all together and like a package. Okay, this is the song, you know, from the beginning, the structure of the song, part A, part B, whatever, and it's all done. And then from there, I work with the charts for the music. And, you know, with Oriente, I did that with Mauricio also. We sent to the musicians then. I work very close with them, you know. I like to give freedom to them also to choose the musician or the structure of the song. But I have 95% of what I want in my mind. The music never changed because this is the music I want. You know, the rhythm might change. Mauricio, you know, I always ask him to, you know, come up with different rhythms and just to give different flavors on the song. And with Oriente was the same thing, but Oriente is more of a you know, horn session, violins and all that. So that's what we work on it. So Oriente did everything, all the string arrangements at home. And then from there, okay, we need a, what do we need? We need a violin player. We need a cello player, and then we need a horn section. So we need a trumpet. We need a saxophone, and we need a trombone. So the first track I have Rafael Rocha. He's a trombonist from Rio. He's you know, very well known there. Young guy, amazing musician. So I have him, so he recorded in Rio, the trombone, And then I have the trumpet player lives in Valencia. He's from Venezuela. So he recorded in Valencia. And the saxophone player is a Cuban-born who lives in Florida, Felipe La Mola. And Felipe, he's playing with KC and the Sunshine Band. I didn't even know that they were still around, which I love them.
2: I love them.
1: Yeah, so he's playing with them. So we send them the music, we send them the charts. And when you're working with professional musicians and good musicians, there's nothing wrong coming back. So they record their instruments, their respective instrument, they send it back to us, we put it together, and we take it from there. And in choosing, musicians here and musicians there, I ended up with 24, guest musicians, which is, it's a lot. I didn't expect that. But then when I start counting, I say, wow, I have a lot of, guest musicians. And that's how we did. We did mostly remotely. I went to a studio in Valencia to record my voice, some background vocals with other singers there. And three of the songs, Mauricio was in Valencia. He was touring with Elian Elias, and he had a couple of days off. And I took advantage that he was there, and I said, let's go into the studio and let's record three songs. So we did that with Mauricio, Ale Cesarini on bass, and Alberto Palau, the pianist, also.
0: So I have... So they sleep.
1: So they sleep, yeah.
0: This is the open of the album that
1: Sleep, yeah.
0: Yeah, yeah. This is the open track of the album.
1: Yeah, that's the more powerful. It's very powerful. It starts just like a quebrando tudo, like we say in Portuguese, right?
0: Well, I like to play next. Just give a little intro about this song.
1: Okay, So They Sleep. I composed in my house in Javier. I have a house, like a chalet in Javier, which is, Javier is between Valencia and Alicante. So I have a house there, and I have a small fishing pond, and I usually get up early when my wife and my daughter are sleeping. And I like to compose and put ideas together. So I came up with those harmonies and chord changes, and they were sleeping, so the name of the song is So They Sleep.
0: and is the whole full band?
1: The whole full band, yeah. The whole horn section, and Ariel Ramirez, he came with me here two years ago, the bass player from Cuba.
0: Right.
1: And more than that, two or three years ago, right at the beginning of the pandemic.
0: Yeah.
1: Yeah. And Ariel is the bass player on most of the tracks there, and especially this one also. Yeah.
0: So we are talking with Sergio Pereira, and we playing on the album, brand new album. Talk about it is a record distribution. How you can get the album if you have if you want the physical album, mm-hmm. if you have it. Mm. And how people can get, because some people are really into CDs again.
1: I know, especially here in the States. I usually print them because my publicist, Carrie Gaffner, I've been working with her for the past 10 years. She always requires me to give her physical CDs, for radios, mm-hmm. promotions, and reviews and all that. So I print a little bit extra, and I have it with me. It's not available for sale anywhere. So if you go to my website, and you can write to me, and I can ship it all over the world, the CDs. And when I come to New York and I do concerts here, I always bring a whole bunch of CDs. So I should be coming back here after the summer, in the fall. I don't have any specific dates yet, but I should be coming here. But it's all on my website, which is www.sergiopereira.world. And I keep it up to date with the concerts, with the dates and the reviews. Everything is there. And my email is there too. So if you reach out, send me an email, and you know, you're interested in buying a copy of the CD, I'll be, you know, more than willing to ship it and to sell it to anybody.
0: Sergio, is any possibility of live shows in New York?
1: Yes, after you know, the summer. I've been to a couple of places. I always play at the Jazz Forum, which I did last year also. And you know, they're going to work on a date, and I told them in the summer I'm going back. Actually, I'm flying back tomorrow, and I have some dates there in Spain and in Portugal. So I'm trying to figure out some dates in the fall here, but that would all be posted on my website, so you know, people can see and can follow me there though.

0: We play from a physical CD. Hey, that's so great. Track number 2 from the album Colors of Time, Sérgio Pereira, Dreams, it is the track. And you have so many beautiful voices also, and the whole band.
1: Yeah, I have like Kim, and then on saxophone I have Marcelo Martins also, which I... It's this amazing Brazilian saxophonist, and I asked him to play soprano on this track, and he did an amazing job. He's just out of this world.
0: Our phone number here is 212-854-9920, 212-854-9920. 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We continue here talking with Sérgio Pereira and the album Colors of Time. Let's see. I got another track. No, let's pick another track from the physical CD.
1: From the CD? Brightness of You, I think it's a lovely song. It's a jazz song. It's another song that is very different from the others. But there's a lot of Brasiliality on that song also.
0: All right. This is track number 4 from the physical CD. So check it out and stay tuned.

0: The Brightness of You, another beautiful track. That's number four, Four Colors of Time, Sérgio Pereira. And we are here together enjoying, and I hope you people on the other side are enjoying also. 212-854-9920 is a phone number here at WKCR. And I just ask Sergio about the amount of people involving into the album, and he said to me that his daughter is did some vocals here, right?
1: Right, yeah. Camila, she's my younger daughter. She has an amazing voice. It's a bit difficult to get her to record, but that's the second time she joins me on this journey. Yeah, she has a small part of it. She has a very angelic voice. So my daughter is there. Should I quickly?
0: Quickly. Yeah, okay. Let's do it. Yeah,
1: so I have. I only realized I had 24 guest artists at the very end of the album. So I have Oriente Lopez, which he did the arrangements for most of the songs, and he co-produced with me. Then Kim Nazarian, amazing singer. Mark Egan, a good friend, bass player. Marcelo Martins is a saxophone player from Brazil. I have Ariel Ramirez, which he did. He's a Cuban-born bass player. He did most of the bass on the album. Ale Cesarini is a acoustic bass player from Valencia. Also, I do a lot of concerts with him there. Abel Sanabria is another bass player from Cuba. Then I have Mauricio Zottarelli, my brother Mauricio. He has co-produced many of my albums, my previous albums. And he's playing drums and some percussion. And he's actually playing drums in all of my albums. Then I have Dan Pugat also. He's based here in New York. He's a drummer, amazing drummer. He's in one of the songs also. Carlos Lido is a percussionist. Luis Guerra is... He's an amazing Cuban pianist. He lives in Madrid, and Luis, he was the main pianist in my previous album Bossa Plus. Alberto Palau, another amazing piano player, also from Valencia. Juanito Ruiz, he's from Colombia. He lives here in New York. He works with Paquito de Rivera. He's a clarinet player, so he's playing clarinet on that. Rafael Rocha, trombonist, is on that album also. Felipe Lamolia is a saxophone player. Chip Chacon, trumpet. Rafinha Barros is a good friend of mine. He lives is Brazilian from São Paulo. He lives in Valencia. And he plays the cavaquinho. So he's a very, very good musician. So I was able to... I always wanted cavaquinho in my music, and Rafinha is right there next to me. Sebastian Laverde, this last song that you just played now, he's a vibe player, amazing vibe player. He's touring now with Paquito. Yessi Rojas, she's a violin player. She's playing on a song called "The Clock Is Ticking," which I think we should do it next. Federica Crier, she is New York based also, and Zachary Brown, they're both playing violins on the album. Monica Ryan is the she did lyrics for the song Dreams. And my daughter Camila Pereira and Cristina Banegas, she's another singer from Valencia. Oof. Yeah, all of them. I didn't miss anybody.
0: Right, like as you said, the clock is ticking.
1: The clock is ticking. Yeah, it's a song that it's just a song to. It's an awareness song that we should really think about, you know, the future of the earth and what we're doing to the environment and educate our kids on different things. So I don't go into detail in what we should do, but it's just a song to make people aware of the earth, and we should do it fast because the clock is ticking.
0: One more time, the website and how people can get in touch
1: with you. My website is www.sergioperera.world. I manage the website, so all my concerts are there, any updates on the links to all my music, and if you need to buy, you know, CDs also, all of the CDs. This is my fifth album, my fifth CDs. I have all of them, and I can ship them from Spain all over the world. So they are available with me only.
0: So, Sergio, thank you very much, man, for coming and talk to us here at the WKCL Som do Brasil.
1: Thank you.
0: Hope to see you soon live here in New York City or in Spain, because I'm going to Spain.
1: I hope to see you there, absolutely. Thank you.
0: And I hope Arnaldo de Solteiro is listening to the show, and you can get in touch with him.
1: Great,
0: maybe
1: I will.
0: Maybe some things happen.
1: I will. Yes, yeah. I have to... I haven't been playing this past year because I was concentrating on this album, but now I have to start playing. And I have some concerts, which I have on my website, next month in June in Spain. So if any of you who are listening are is around Javier, it's in a place called Pedreguer. It's a beautiful, beautiful place. I'll be playing over there. And then hopefully after the summer and the fall, I'll have a couple of concerts here in New York. And I'm going to try to work on a tour to go to Brazil, because I've never played in my own country. You know, I never played my music there. And when I look at the statistics on Spotify or Apple Music, my music is mostly listened to in Brazil. So I need to bring it, you know, live to my people over there.
0: Once again, thank you very much, man.
1: Thank you, Javan. Thank you, Javan. Thank you very much for it.

so fast now. There is no time to be wasted. Come sing the song with me now. Let's make a start. Scream your voice out. The clock

We are back, and you are in tune with WKCR FM New York, WKCR HD 89.9 on your dial, and Roberto Carlos is the last track we play. Todos Estão Surdos. This is the remastered version and the re-remastered in 1971. And Roberto Carlos tonight at the Radio City Music Hall. So Roberto Carlos tonight on May 21st at Radio City Music Hall. Right before there is CD que marca a onda leva. This is from the single Mona Lisa, and CD que marca a onda leva, Robson George and Lincoln Olivet, 1984. Subindo o Morro, this is from the album Saci Pererê, Banda Black Rio, 1980, with Carlos Daci on trombone, Barrozinho on trumpet, tenor sax and alto sax by Oberdan Magalhães, Paulinho on drums, percussion Bebeto on bass, Décio, acoustic and electric guitars, Claudio Stevenson, and vocals by Jorjão Abóbora e o Gerson. Essa é muito boa. A Ganju, this is a Bebel Gilberto remixed, Bebel Gilberto 2005, and Bebel Gilberto is coming to the winery here in New York City. Check it out, so put in your calendar, Bebel Gilberto is coming up at the winery. And we open up with this set right after. We are talking with Sérgio Pereira and Jorge de Capadócia with Fernanda Abreu, 1992. And Fernanda Abreu with a live band this coming May 29. Xanadu on Brooklyn, New York City. Fernanda Abreu live band on May 29. O som do Brasil until 1 a.m. Seu Jorge, brand new release. Criança.

We are back, and about 8 minutes before 1 a.m., we are Som do Brasil, last track, Mãe Amazônia. This is a single by Luma Ozimin, words by Cristiane Ponhar de Lima. Jujuba Langandans, this is featuring Rita Lee, Prado Pereira de Oliveira, live João Gilberto, 1998. Produced by Arnaldo de Solteiro. Volta para Casa Andorinha. And this is a brand new single by Nelson Angelo. 2026, all the arrangements, everything, all the keyboards, guitar, percussion, all done by the great Nelson Angelo. Travessia, 1996. This was a recording in Rio in February 1996 on piano, and they are arranged and conducted by Almir Deodato. On bass, Jamil Joens. On drums, Carlos Bala. On guitar, Nelson Angelo. From the two CD sets, The Iceland Mysteries, produced by Almir Deodato and Arnaldo de Solteiro for Jazz Station Records. Yes. And we had this is from the Travessia, Bjork cantando in Portuguese. And Crença, right at the top of the hour. The Other Side, a brand new by Seu Jorge. All right, you people, stay tuned for Transfigure Night. I'm taking a vacation. We see you in, couple weeks. All the best. Enjoy. Summertime 2022, o som do Brasil.

Troy Tyner, Jimmy Garrison, and Alvin Jones. I'm sorry, it's almost midnight.

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This is Transfigured Night. I'm your host, Ovid Santoro, and it's happy Holy Days music this evening.

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Kept right on singing, you know. We're talking about God's grace now. Won't it save you?

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You're listening to Transfigured Night. I'm Ovid Santoro, and we've been playing some off-the-reservation Christmas tunes. Hope you're enjoying them. Happy holidays, holy days.

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1: I get this shit lit like a menorah. This funk so illegal, I think I might need a lawyer. 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Footwear I rock, we need balance. Hanukkah pimps on check, like the mic I rock, getting them sweat. Meals and black in the tracks, ejaculating like buffet tables and record labels, will and enable. Wing my funk in a place it needs to be. Lifestyles that are slick and sleazy. Spin around, slide around, like a dreidel. Kind of signs to bring you back into the cradle. My shit, sometimes this track's so poignant. Somebody please pass me some kind of ointment. Put these rhymes together like a thief. Clear up your nose like a eucalyptus leaf. Drop inside so you don't even know what hit you. Next thing you know, you're 15 again about mitzvah.

has been covering discrimination by everyone for every type of housing. But I had no chance from the start, and everyone in Congress knew it. The compromise was painfully worked out in the House Judiciary Committee. In Los Angeles today, comedian Lenny Bruce died of what was believed to be an overdose of narcotics. Bruce was 42 years old. Dr. Martin Luther King says he does not intend to cancel plans for an open housing march Sunday into the Chicago suburb of Cicero. Cook County Sheriff Richard Ogilvie asked King to call off the march, and the police in Cicero said they would ask the National Guard be called out if it is held. King, now in Atlanta, Georgia, plans to return to Chicago Tuesday. In Chicago, Richard Speck, accused murderer of 9 student nurses, was brought before a grand jury today for indictment. The nurses were found stabbed and strangled in their Chicago apartment. In Washington, the atmosphere was tense today as a special subcommittee of the House Committee on Un-American Activities continued its probe into anti-Vietnam War protests. Demonstrators were forcibly evicted from the hearings when they began chanting anti-war slogans. Former Vice President Richard Nixon says that unless there is a substantial increase in the present war effort in Vietnam, the U.S. should look forward to 5 more years of war. In a speech before the Convention of the Veterans of Foreign Wars in New York, Nixon also said opposition to the war in this country is the greatest single weapon working against the U.S. That's the 7 o'clock edition of the news. Good night.

0: This is WKCR FM 89.9 in New York. You are listening to Transfigured Night. I'm Ovid Santoro. We're playing some Happy Holy Days music. Hope you are enjoying it. And here's the last hour.
1: So, let's melt the North Pole. What? Melt the North Pole? Well, Congress once considered the idea. And really, it wasn't such a bad idea. Except for one or two little things. We'll read about it. Read with me.
2: Let's pull up your right sleeve a little bit, please.
1: Idea.
2: Just how far can you go on this thing?
1: Warm.
2: Do not open your eyes until I tell you to do so, please.
1: Melt. Thought. The albatross passed along the idea to Congress. The freezing waters could be pumped out and the warm pumped in. Theory can be dangerous, but also moist. It's far from the worst idea ever concocted. So let's melt the North Pole. Ready?
2: It is essential that you continue the experiment. You have no other choice.
3: Yes, I have a choice.
4: That is incorrect.
1: We may drink a good deal of liquid and not easily satisfy our thirst.
2: Please continue.
1: Liquid increases the thirst until that painful thirst becomes unbearable. Which reminds us, men must soon learn to remove the salt from seawater and learn a way to transport that water to people inland. They must learn to do this, and they are learning. Or animals will inherit the earth. Is this sentence true or false? Survive means live at sea.
5: True.
4: That is incorrect.
5: Have we passed a point of no return?
1: So let's melt the North Pole. It is perhaps even more dangerous than interesting.
2: He says it's got to go on, the experiment.
1: For these regions would then lack that which made them moist, thrust, thought, thought, thought, thought, thought. That concludes this lesson.
6: We must continue. Go on, please.

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My old man plays the trombone, works out at the track.

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0: 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You've been listening to Transfigure Night. 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
1: 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My name is Sam Seliger. Welcome to a pre-recorded episode of Daybreak Express, scheduled to air on Friday, September 16th, 2022. It should be around 5 a.m. as we kick off this morning's show, which will roll all the way until 8:20, where we'll have a new archival episode of Bird Flight from Bill Shapp before we turn it over to classical for serial music at 9:30. We're going to start off this morning's broadcast with the record West Side Story Reimagined by Bobby Sanabria and the Multiverse Big Band. This is a Latin jazz big band interpretation of Leonard Bernstein's famed score for the 1957 musical West Side Story. Among the musicians included in the whole band, which is directed by Bobby Sanabria, who also plays the drum set, features piano from Darwin Noguera, Leo Traversa on the electric bass, with congas and additional percussion from Orestes Abrante, Matthew Gonzalez, and Takao Hayesho. The rest of the band, electric violin Ben Sutton, flute Gabriel Guerrero, trombones David Miller, Tim Sessions, Armando Vergara, and Chris Washburn, saxophones David Jesus, Andrew Gold, Peter Brainin, Yaakov Maiman, and Danny Rivera, and trumpets Kevin Bryan, Sharif Clayton, Max Starche, and Andrew Neasley. Begins with the intro, followed by the prologue arranged by Jeremy Fletcher.
2: All right, good evening, and welcome to Jazz at Lincoln Center, Disney's Club Coca-Cola. Ladies and gentlemen, how are you doing this evening? Feeling all right? Great. Put your hands together, keep on clapping for Bobby Sanabria and his Multiverse Big Band.
3: 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Our story begins in the year of my birth, 1957. It is a hot summer day in New York City on what is traditionally known as the West Side.

0: Yeah, when you're a jet, you're a jet all the way. From your first cigarette to
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Everything's all right in America if you are all white in America.

Nancy King, live at the Jazz Standard with Fred Hirsch. Recorded back in 2006, the opening tune, There's a Small Hotel. Before it, we heard the first 20 minutes or so of Bobby Sanabria and Multiverse Big Band's interpretation of the score from the 1957 musical West Side Story. The final of the tracks we heard there, America, arranged by Jeff Lederer. We'll continue now here on Daybreak Express on WKCR with Nancy King's recording from the Jazz Standard. We'll hop around, though, a little bit. Here's the old Fats Waller number, Ain't Misbehavin'.

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Of the many facts, making the list of life.

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That's all. Four is the figure, that's all. Ain't gonna be getting any bigger. Doesn't matter how you slice it up, you'll never change it. Cause you count everything that faith throws into life's pot. Still ready for all you've got. Well, haven't they told you about the little pleasures that are part of all the rest? Well, you live a little and love a little and take a little and give a lot. Still the total is happiness. But that's only one you've just begun. There's gonna be more. Cause after this, a truth and honor shining. Love combined to make it four. Do ba ba do ba ba ba ba ba ba ba ba ba ba ba ba ba ba ba ba ba ba ba ba ba ba ba ba ba ba ba ba ba ba ba ba ba ba ba ba ba ba ba ba ba ba ba ba ba ba ba ba ba ba ba ba ba ba ba ba ba ba ba ba ba ba ba ba ba ba ba ba ba ba ba ba ba ba ba ba ba ba ba ba ba ba ba ba ba ba ba ba ba ba ba ba ba ba ba ba ba ba ba ba ba ba ba ba ba ba ba ba ba ba ba ba ba ba ba ba ba ba ba ba ba ba ba ba ba ba ba ba ba ba ba ba ba ba ba ba ba ba ba ba ba ba ba ba ba ba ba ba ba ba ba ba ba ba ba ba ba ba ba ba ba ba ba ba ba ba ba ba ba ba ba ba ba ba ba ba ba ba ba ba ba ba ba ba ba ba ba ba

Bam, bam, bam, bam, bam, bam, bam, bam, bam, bam, bam, bam, bam, bam, bam, bam, bam, bam, bam, bam, bam, bam, bam, bam, bam, bam, bam, bam, bam, bam, bam, bam, bam, bam, bam, bam, bam, bam, bam, bam, 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

0: wanting only wonderful, wonderful love that'll make it. And there ain't no more, ain't no more, ain't no more, ain't no more, ain't no more.
1: Nancy King, live at the Jazz Standard with Fred Hirsch. Four, composed by Miles Davis, lyrics by John Hendrick before that. Vernon Duke saw them in New York, lyrics by lyrics by Yip Harburg. 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My name is Sam Seliger. It's good to be with you in this pre-recorded broadcast scheduled to air the morning of Friday, September 16th, 2022. It should be around 6 a.m. as we roll into our second of 3 full hours of jazz every weekday morning, plus an extra 20 minutes. And that's not even to count Bird Flight, which runs from 8:20 until 9:30, 4 days a week, Tuesday through Friday. Archival broadcasts of Phil Schapp, diving in to the nitty-gritty detail of the one and only Charlie Parker. Again, that's at 8:20. At 9:30, we have Serial Music. And we'll go now from Nancy King back to the late 1930s. The one and only Django Reinhardt. This is from the compilation Swing in Paris, 1936 to 1940. We'll start with the standard Sweet Georgia Brown. This one was recorded in 1937. It does not give the personnel on this compilation. That will follow that up with the number T42.

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Without your love, it's a honky-tonk parade. 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It's a Barnum and Bailey world, just as phony as

Without your love, it's a melody played on a penny arcade. It's the Barnum and Bailey world, just as phony as it can be.

Nat King Cole. After Midnight, The Complete Sessions with It's Only a Paper Moon. Before it, Caravan and Sometimes I'm Happy. The rest of the band there, drums Charlie Harris and Lee Young, John Collins on the guitar. Track four also featured Juan Tizal on valve trumpet with Jack Costanzo on congas, and the track before that, Stuff Smith on the violin. 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My name is Sam Seliger. Once again, this is a pre-recorded episode scheduled to air on Friday, September the 16th, 2022. We'll move now to Johnny Hodges with Wild Bill Davis, compilation of recordings made in 1965 and 1966. The record simply called Jazz Tribune No. 1. We'll start with On the Sunny Side of the Street.

Nice little Duke Ellington medley there from two different records. The most recent one we just heard, Earl Hines plays Duke Ellington Volume 2. We heard I'm Just a Lucky So-and-So and Prelude to a Kiss, that record released in 1997, solo piano from Earl Hines. Before it, we heard Johnny Hodges and Wild Bill Davison with I'm Beginning to See the Light and The Jeep is Jumpin'. 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My name is Sam Seliger. It should be right around 7 a.m. on this pre-recorded episode of Daybreak Express, scheduled to air on Friday, September 16th, 2022. Roughly 2 hours into our 3 hour and 20 minute morning jazz program before we turn it over to an archival episode of Bird Flight from Phil Schapp at 8:20. We'll move now from the 20th century to the 21st. It's a piano trio led by Lisa Hilton, a rhythm section of Luke Curtis and Rudy Royston. This album, Life is Beautiful, came out earlier this year on Ruby Slippers Productions. We'll start with the tune Nightingales and Fairy Tales.

Pete LaRocca-Sims with an original composition, Can Do, from his 1997 Blue Note release, Swing Time, featuring Jimmy Owens, Dave Liebman, Lance Bryant, Ricky Ford, George Cables, and Santi DiBriano. Before we heard another from that same record, this one written by Liebman, called Tomorrow's Expectations. We've got a little under an hour left in this morning's Daybreak Express, and we'll move over to Harry Edison with Itty Lockjaw Davis. This group also featuring Gary Wiggins on the trumpet with Major Holly on the bass and Oliver Jackson the drums, 1977 recording. Here is the Joe Beam tune, Meditation.

Tab Smith, 1952 recording, Ain't Got Nobody, featuring vocal from Lewis Blackwell. Another one from him we heard just before that, Under a Blanket of Blue, the rest of the band, Sonny Cohn, Leon Washington, Laverne Dillon, Wilfred Middlebrooks, and Walter Johnson. That one recorded in 1951. We'll move now back into the late 20th century, 1997. Hammond organist Bill Hyde. Band consisting of Scott Peterson, Russ Miller, and Randy Gillespie from his record Wet Streets. Here's Covert Ops.

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My name is Sam Seliger. This is a pre-recorded episode of the show scheduled to air on Friday, September 16th, 2022. Should be right around 8 a.m. as we roll into the final 20 minutes of this morning's show. At 8:20, you can hear an archival episode of Bird Flight from Phil Schapp, and that will run until roughly 9:30 when we'll turn it over to Serial Music. So as we finish out this morning's show, we'll go to electric pianist Jason Miles, his record To Grover with Love, live in Japan, released back in 2016 on Wailing City Sound, features Andy Snitzer, Eric Darius, Gerald Vilsley, Nick Morach, Buddy Williams, and Ralph McDonald. Here is the number Black Frost.

Winding down Daybreak Express, we were listening to John Coltrane on the Sweet Sapphire Blues, Red Garland, Paul Chambers, and Arthur Taylor, the rhythm. That was Donald Byrd blowing on trumpet as we left the proceedings and got ready to jump into Byrd Flight, commencing now here at 8:20. I'm Phil Schaap. We're WKCR 89.9 FM, WKCR.org online. We've just reached 8:21 on this Thursday morning, April 13th. Our Byrd Flight today will focus on Charlie Parker's recordings of March 12th of 1951 and the recently surfaced outtakes, alternate takes, and studio patter that has come to the fore from what essentially is Norman Granz's private stock, unknown to exist other than the inference of take numbers on the master takes. We knew it was take 9 of Tico Tico. We'd only had the master take. Now we have 1 through 8. Take 6 on My Little Suede Shoes. We knew there must have been 5 preceding takes. Now we have them, and so forth. As I left you at the end of Byrd Flight yesterday, we had encountered the piece Fiesta. It has a remarkable history, and it speaks to a compositional gift of the overlooked but very talented and compositionally oriented Cal Massey. Indeed, it's important that we were playing Coltrane at the end of Daybreak Express from the early period when most of his recordings were for prestige records, certainly his records as a leader other than Blue Train. Because on Coltrane, the prestige album 7105, Coltrane's first album, and could be very easily argued to be from his first leader date of May 31st, 1957, he offered us a Cal Massey tune in Bakai, which means cry in Arabic, that Coltrane, who, after all, in the spring of 1957, 60 years ago, was not a superstar. He was a coming-to-the-fore new talent, largely known for his efforts with the Miles Davis quintet, the classic quintet of hard bop. And so Train isn't what he is now retrospectively, or what he became within a couple of years of the Coltrane, the LP on Prestige. Nevertheless, playing with Miles Davis was a big deal then and would remain a big deal for the balance of Miles Davis's life. So Coltrane is substantive and prominent. And here he is getting to do things his way for the first time. You know, record dates, and it was really a doubleheader session, which means I think 8 tunes should have been recorded. They only recorded 7. So, 14.3% of it was composed by Cal Massey, who in 1957, 60 years ago, I would argue that the hardcore jazz buff, let's get 1,000 hardcore jazz buffs together in a large auditorium, none of them would have heard of Cal Massey. If you increased it to 100,000, a couple might have noticed that he had a composer credit on Charlie Parker's recording of a tune, Fiesta. That the understanding that such a person, Cal Massey, existed was almost unknowable to the cognoscenti, to most musicians. If you had been working in Pennsylvania and its big cities on either side of the state, Pittsburgh or Philadelphia, as Coltrane did in Philadelphia, you would have known that this guy had some great gifts. He was a brass player with quite a bit of understanding of the family of instruments in the brass, and that he had a lyrical gift as a composer and a depth of musical understanding. And you might have even have tried to do something about it. Clearly, Coltrane did. However, parenthetically, Charlie Parker had. But only at the end of Cal Massey's all-too-short life, he dies in his mid-40s in the early 1970s, when he starts getting quite a bit of delivery of music to the Broadway stage, or at least to drummers involved with what I'll loosely call the Black Power movement of the era.
and his rather vital arrangements and or compositions for Archie Shepp, suddenly he was in the thick of the mix, and then he was gone completely. If you look back retrospectively, and, you know, he has his own entry in the Encyclopedia of Jazz, he did a whole album for Nat Hentoff, who we just lost, for the astounding Candid label out of Cadence Records. Archie Blyer gave Nat Hentoff a free hand, and Nat Hentoff knew about Cal Massey and gave him an album date. There is an album. It has since surfaced. At the time, it went unissued. One selection from it made it onto an anthology. And I doubt many people noticed. So I'm telling you in a layer upon layer of smaller detail that there's a trumpet player with an understanding of the use of the brass instruments for jazz compositional and arrangement purposes, that he's a Pennsylvanian who has significant blocks of time in prominent cities that are quite different. I mean, I don't know how much you know about it, but they're on opposite ends of the states. And, you know, the Philadelphians aren't all that keen on the Pittsburgh people, and Pittsburgh isn't all that fond of Philadelphia. There's a little bit of intrastate rivalry. And yet Cal Massey works effectively in these two locales, which are hotbeds of jazz activities, particularly in his lifespan. And that he went unnoticed in his lifetime until he got a little bit of a play towards the end. And I might even offer an editorial judgment. It's something of a shame, because he genuinely was gifted to a great extreme. And that composers in the jazz scene are few. A lot of people can play, and a lot of their improvisations and even their thought-out melodic lines are, in a sense, great compositions, which they are. But tunesmiths, you know, we make a big deal about Monk. We should. And yet it's, you know, it's basically, you know, 70. He wrote around, you know, 70 pieces. Thelonious Monk. Ellington wrote a whole lot more. Fats Waller died at 39, yet he wrote quite a bit. The King, Benny Carter, wrote a lot of interesting material. We don't have a lot of people who do it that way. And Cal Massey was in perhaps not the higher echelon, certainly not in terms of known output, longevity of life, and prominence in career, however retrospectively. But he had some goods, and I wish we'd bought more of them. So why all of a sudden here on a program about Charlie Parker am I speaking at length about a trumpet player composer named Cal Massey, who it's likely not only you have never heard of, but Charlie Parker may never have heard of him, though I believe they met and that Bird did know of him. So what is the connection? The connection is that on March 12th of 1951, in an Exotica session where Bird uses an expanded percussion section and no other horn other than himself, Charlie Parker, giving what I appraise as a world music view on a ship called Bebop Jazz, Afro-Cuban, Afro-Cubop, Latino, Latin Jazz, and just takes us around almost literally the horn, if you get geographic references. But he certainly takes us all over the place. And one of the places, or some of the places that Bird takes us to in this remarkable and not fully understood record date of March 12th, 1951, is he takes the ship to its home port. It goes to Cuba. It goes to jazz. It goes to bebop, as well as making excursions towards, say, Brazil or Broadway show music. And in the midst of all this, indeed, I would say the hybrid of hybrids, as it represents both Machito's repertoire and bebop, Charlie Parker selects what would be the first outcropping of Cal Massey's existence, a composition called Fiesta, and he records it. And it's Fiesta that we're going to listen to in our first batch of sounds on this morning's Bird Flight.
It's 8:30. My name is Phil Schaap. We're WKCR-FM New York and WKCR-HD1, 89.9, WKCR.org online. Bird Flight is here with you on weekday mornings starting at 8:20 a.m. It's now 8:30. My name is Phil Schaap. My focus are these recently surfaced alternate takes of Charlie Parker record dates from late 48 to late or early spring 1952. There is one anomaly to this to the pattern. The entirety of it, with this one exception, Now's the Time in a Jam Session in Detroit, are from Norman Grant's produced sessions that you would know under the Verve branding from December 20th of 48 through March 25th of 52. In covering them chronologically, we've reached March 12th of 1951. In covering the record date of March 12th, 1951, I've underscored and brought to wider attention the penultimate piece of the date, a Cal Massey composition, Fiesta. And I have a few more points to make about it. I don't know if Jimmy Heath is listening this morning. Good morning, Jimmy. Jimmy Heath knew Cal Massey even if nobody else did. They were colleagues in Heath's operation in the late 40s when Massey was Philadelphia-based. He would be Philadelphia-based at many times. And Massey and he fleshed out an idea that would gain the title Fiesta. And Jimmy Heath cites his own co-composition to this matter and his understanding from a perspective of nearly 70 years ago that he knew that Cal Massey took the tune, was somehow able to audition it or present it to Mario Bauza, a trumpeter slash clarinetist slash alto saxophonist. He played many, many instruments, who had come up with the formula that is really the cornerstone of Latin jazz, though he, Bauza, despised that term and would be ready, if he was still with us, to burst into this room and give me a stern talking to about calling it Latin. What is Latin? He would say, and it would get worse from there for me. But it is called Latin jazz. Mario Bauza called it Afro-Cuban music. And in any case, Cal Massey, with this piece, Fiesta, however it was dressed up in the way it was presented to Mario Bauza, Massey saw its potential to the Machito Orchestra and to the newer union on this Latin jazz concern of what would be labeled Afro-Cubop. And he is able to place the tune with Bauza, who is selecting and indeed often arranging and or composing the repertoire for his brother-in-law, Frank Griot, known as Machito, and their band. Now, how featured Fiesta was by Machito's orchestra is a toss-up, meaning that we don't really know. Certainly there's no commercial recording of Fiesta by Machito and his Afro-Cuban orchestra, and I have no indication that they ever actually performed it. But that it was accepted, and in their book, that is a knowable fact. And now this is where the Charlie Parker connection comes in. Parker may not have known Cal Massey, though I assert that he did. But one person he knew, liked, and turned to often was Mario Bauza. Dizzy Gillespie turned to Mario Bauza. I turned to Mario Bauza. He was a good person to go to. When Charlie Parker would go up to 944 Columbus Avenue, the address of the Bauza home forever, from the tippy top of the 1940s, if not the late 30s, until Mario's death in 1993. So why would Bird go there? Charlie Parker conferred with Mario Bauza over repertoire that Bird might do with Machito's orchestra or in the idiom that Mario Bauza had created. Bauza would show him music. Charlie Parker would make selections. Mario Bauza would take the first step towards converting the material towards a usage for a smaller group that Charlie Parker would
create or had created, or adjust the Machito Orchestra arrangement for a featured alto saxophone guest. On one such trip, Bowser showed him Fiesta. Now, I don't know when this occurred. Perhaps I'm not conflating what is conflatable, that really there's one heavyweight meeting of repertorial selection by Charlie Parker of that repertoire in the Machito arsenal that is provided to Charlie Parker by Mario Bowser, and that the spread of 3 years, late 48, two and a third years, through this date, from Fiesta of March 12, 51,

circle of associates in the music scene of Philadelphia and Pittsburgh. The only way to know who Cal Massey was to take a peek at the composer credit of a Charlie Parker performance, a record, actually. Not that it was ever issued as a single, but Fiesta came out, and Massey, or C. Massey, and if you delved into it, you can find out it was Cal Massey, was something that you could know and realize, hey, there's a guy named Cal Massey. And perhaps you'd be hip enough in 1957, when Coltrane did his first album. If you were interested in Byrd in the early 50s, I'll bet you were interested in Coltrane in 1957. And maybe, you know, of this proverbial 100,000 jazz experts, somewhere between zero and seven of them figured out, wait a second, this is the same guy did Fiesta with Byrd, or Fiesta with Byrd, and now Coltrane's doing Bacai. So I've somewhat reviewed the circumstances of the utilization of Cal Massey repertoire and who he was and how it relates to Charlie Parker and Byrd's recording of a Cal Massey tune in the midst of Byrd's first South of the Border Fiesta style. Indeed, the whole thing became known as Fiesta, the Cal Massey tune title, when it first surfaced on a 12-inch LP, you know, Verve 8008. So whether or not you put two and two together, and of course we would be speaking to senior citizens of Coltrane in 57 and Byrd in 51, a little bit of clarity was provided in 1958, probably known to the public in 59, which, however, coincidentally is the year that Cal Massey, as a fairly anonymous side person, makes a record with George Shearing, which would be next to his own single track for Candid, his best known recording where he's actually performing. But this record that I'm about to mention, by a Philly Joe Jones sextet, another Philadelphia musician, the drummer Philly Joe Jones, J-O-E, by the way. This is not the Basieite. Is that Cal Massey's Fiesta was done by Philly Joe Jones, and it was done prominently because in September of 1958, Philly Joe Jones let it all hang out in what is, I'd have to argue, I would take counsel from the jazz maniac Kenny Washington on this, that this is of Philly Joe Jones' leader dates, his best known record, and it's because he let it all hang out. Now, what did he let all hang? Philly Joe Jones was crazy for Bela Lugosi and for the gothic horror movies of the 30s and 40s and a little bit beyond and perhaps a little bit previous. He, however, privately became a mimic who would do comedy routines in the voice of horror movie figures, in particular Dracula, as played by Bela Lugosi. I think without the subtlety, you know, just since I'm layering this on with further and further tangents and tidbits, one of the greatnesses of Bela Lugosi is the subtlety. You know, if you are familiar with what I'm talking about now, I've gone into the character who plays Dracula in the sound movie 1931 and would play him again and again thereafter. The characterization, this would not be Philly Joe Jones's necessarily. I've gone to Saint Germain. And then you see the movie, and the scene, which has been done much better with the, you know, exuberance, overtness, and hyperbole and extreme, fictional even, of what Lugosi as Dracula actually does. You see the movie, and what Bela Lugosi says is his opening line is, "I am Dracula. I bid you welcome." That's it. And your imagination has taken it to the extreme. Anyway, Philly Joe Jones loved this. He incorporated it into a Johnny Griffin composition, which is actually Purple Shades. And they did it as Blues

for Dracula. And Philly Joe Jones let his Lugosi-isms hang out to a great extreme on that event. It's a very well-known record. But what's little known about it, and I don't know whether you have it on CD or download. I guess most people now are just, if they have it, they get it for free on the internet and just go for Blues for Dracula and get a picture of the cover, which is fascinating. But if you have in your hands, you know, the original Riverside record or an LP or CD reissue of it, the original Riverside catalog was 282. The original Jazz Classic reissue number was 230, which I just double-checked by looking at it. You would see that after Blues for Dracula does the start of the album, there's an Owen Marshall, speak of obscure figures, an Owen Marshall composition by called Trick Street, and then comes Cal Massey. Wow. And Fiesta. And this record, I'm not quite sure when it exactly hit the street, as they used to say, was in the record stores, but let's call it 58 years ago. This is the way Cal Massey, because it's spelled out C-A-L, last name M-A-S-S-E-Y, arrangement by Philly Joe Jones. And that kind of alerted more people that there was this guy named Cal Massey. A handful of people put two and two together and connected it back to Charlie Parker doing the same piece, Fiesta. Even smaller chunk of that small number figured out this is the guy who did Bacai for Coltrane. And then the real cognoscenti realized the realization when Cal Massey got a record date for Candid, and at least one track was issued right then and there in the early 60s. So here at 8:44, we're going into Fiesta. The way we're going to do it is the outtakes of False Start and the alternate take two. So one and two of Fiesta by Cal Massey, recorded by Charlie Parker on alto with Walter Bishop Jr. on piano, Teddy Kotick on bass, Roy Haynes on drums, Luis Miranda on conga, Jose Manguel on bongos, March 12th of 51. That alternate take two ends with Bird singing a phrase of how he admires the line. Was it not the musician and jazz worker Omar Little who hears a kinship between Fiesta and Singing in the Rain? They're not a match set, but there is a similar line. And there's a similarity in the melodic line. And after we hear those two takes, I love the way Bird sings at the end. We'll hear the Philly Joe Jones Fiesta, and then we'll hear the master take of Fiesta, the one issued in, I guess, 1953, conceivably 1952, by Charlie Parker on a Clef EP. I think it's 337. It's 9:15. I hope I haven't told you more than you need to know about Cal Massey. I may have grooved you a little bit too much on the various connections to his composition, Fiesta, but this is my forum, and I use it. You know, it's been almost a half century. It's at this late date, I'm never going to change. Those who would like to just hear sets of Charlie Parker's genius, of course, there are hundreds and hundreds of broadcast entities doing it with far less commentary on all these other stations that are involved with the real jazz. What does my cousin Alan Gerberg humor me by saying? You know, if you listen to Golden Oldies Radio, they tell you nothing. If you listen to Western classical music on the radio, they tell you the name of the piece, the name of the conductor, and what the next piece is going to be. And if you listen to me, you hear everything.

We heard Fiesta, and a lot of it, I might say, a Cal Massey composition, a gifted yet obscure composer whose first significant surfacing of very few is Charlie Parker's selection of his composition Fiesta, and Byrd's utilization of it in his expanded percussion section outing that became known as South of the Border. Charlie Parker plays South of the Border and even subsequently became known as Fiesta, this song's title becoming the label for it all, or Charlie Parker play Fiesta, Charlie Parker plays South of the Border. The way we heard it was to listen to recently surfaced outtakes, a false start take one, C543-1, that's a clef master, and a complete alternate, C543-2. After hearing Charlie Parker in these two attempts at getting a master take of Fiesta at this March 12, 1951 record date, and that alternate take two complete, ends with a delicious episode of Byrd singing an aspect of the song that he admires and wishes to phrase in this fashion and have phrased as such. We then heard, perhaps in the late 50s, an equally well-known version of Fiesta on a very well-known Philly Joe Jones album, Blues for Dracula. You know, I think the Owen Marshall who did that Trick Street on Blues for Dracula, he places some of his compositions on early Lee Morgan outings. Is it not? It certainly is an obscure entry in a Blue Note catalog. But here he is on Philly Joe Jones's Blues for Dracula. And in any case, we get a version of Fiesta that's quite expansive with Nat Adderley on cornet, Julian Priest on trombone, Johnny Griffin on tenor saxophone, Tommy Flanagan on piano, Jimmy Garrison on bass, and leader Philly Joe Jones on drums and is credited arranger. And I'm not sure how many people ever put two and two together. What do the original liner notes to Blues for Dracula say? You have to go back a sentence. Joe is also capable of far more variety of dynamics and shadings than those who describe him as a machine gunner would have you believe, as his handling of Blues for Dracula and Fiesta should indicate. The latter is Jones' own scoring of a tune by a young Philadelphia writer, Cal Massey. So it's not even acknowledged that Fiesta had been recorded by Byrd and issued, and that Cal Massey was a trumpeter, but there you have the phrasing. It's 9:06 exactly. And then we went back to Charlie Parker doing Fiesta, this time from the master take three. 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We're 89.9 FM, we're WKCR.org online. My name is Phil Schaap. I host Byrd Flight, Charlie Parker's Music. Every weekday morning, Byrd is here, 8:20 a.m. for roughly an hour and a quarter. My own presentation within this context, Byrd Flight, has been, in recent years, a review of everything Byrd did in the order he did it. This comprehensive, meaning total and complete, and chronological broadcasting of the entire musical legacy of Charlie Parker skipped over some of the items that we're hearing today because they were not known to exist when their position in the timeline of Byrd's known music, 1940 to 54, the dates just blew by and we didn't know this stuff existed. Now it does. And the solution of how to folded into this presentation, given that the chronology was already completed, is, if not a complexity, it was a complication and perhaps an irresolvable one, other than going back to the top 1940 and just redoing the whole series, which took several years of these hourly shows, hour and a quarter long shows, so that we would encounter, say, takes one and two of Fiesta when we reach chronologically Byrd on March 12th of 51. I'm not sure I'm going to be around long enough to have even attempted that, but I didn't attempt it.
I've created this addendum where the newly surfaced material in its own timeline discography chronologically is being aired. Almost all of the new material is in great fidelity as it comes from legendary Charlie Parker record dates. They're just newly surfaced takes. And it's a miracle, is it not? I mean, it's 2017. These new takes were first released in 2015, 2 years ago, in 2016, or less than a year ago, actually. To have such a bounty of hours and hours of new Charlie Parker at this late date is a miracle. That this gift of more bird, and give me all you got, would come to us, not only in high fidelity, and typically the surfacing of recordings from long ago related to artists we're still compelled to hear, comes with the difficulty of suffering through some substandard audio. I mean, extremely so. And in contemporary audience, they don't like the scratches or the hiss or whatever it is, imbalanced recordings, all of the marrings of these items that are to be suffered through because the art is so great. But in this case, there's no such hindrance. As almost all of the material, there's just one exception, comes from record dates recorded by the top technicians of the day. Admittedly, it's almost 70 years ago. They're mono. But they're good sounds. And furthermore, it's not just a good sound. They're legendary events. You know, I am sure that while I don't really recall ever imagining four new takes of Just Friends from Charlie Parker with Strings, the first album, that it nevertheless would be such an agreeable, wondrous development that it would have been considered a miracle at any point in time, including when Just Friends was on the hit parade back in 1950. Yeah, more. But that it isn't 1950. Indeed, it is 67 years later. And the record was made in 1949, makes the surfacing of it just that more astounding. So we have this bounty, and I've explained where it came from and my role in helping it surface. There's one of the sets of new takes that is, in particular, a long-term, difficult research project of yours truly. I'm Phil Schaap, which would relate to the May 5th, 1949 material that gave three tunes for the Charlie Parker Golden Era Quintet to record in the studio for Norman Granz. So reducing this, first of all, lengthy tale with many, many, many sidebars, I present to you the following information that might have some utility and even enjoyment for you here at 9/11 on a Thursday morning. And these are the thoughts. The way music was recorded, even in the cylinder age, dating back to Mary Had a Little Lamb and Thomas Alva Edison in 1877, was to etch into a soft material, turning at a fixed rate of speed so that it would be moving. They used to call it a thread. The groove just carving into the next groove would encode the vibrations of actual acoustic sound. And then in some way reversing the process, which is its own complexity, but was how you heard the music played back. And in that sense, the slight rebound of vinyl in this modern day and age allows the playback element to be understood. But the inversion of it was how it was recorded in the first place from the beginning into the 1940s. A different system started to come to the fore and eventually overtake carving into soft compounds grooves of spinning discs or cylinders. And this would be reel-to-reel tape, which is now its own arcane format and hard to explain quickly to the younger generation. I mean, I see recoiling at the sight of a turntable. What's that?
and that Cassette is a complete mystery. These are well-educated young adults, and I love them. They just never saw it before, and it looks strange. And, of course, if you're older, it's what you're used to, and it's strange that it looks strange to them. So explaining reel-to-reel tape at this late date isn't really as necessary as explaining that the surfacing of a new format called reel-to-reel tape would replace carving into a soft compound, a spinning disc or cylinder, an etching of what is the vibrations in code, not digital code. And then the greater insight to this particular newly surfaced Charlie Parker from Famous Record Dates, suddenly surfacing in the middle of this decade here in the 21st century, is that when reel-to-reel tape was introduced, the outgoing technology was not immediately thrown out. There was a coexisting period where almost all record dates, and certainly any top-shelf professional record date for release, was recorded both ways. The stuff that survives that we have now realized and hear from these Charlie Parker record dates exists because of that duality, that it was recorded at a high level in two formats. And they stop when the disc recording stops. These outtakes relate to the disc recording in parallel to the reel-to-reel tape recordings in these pivotal years of doing it both ways at the end of the 40s and earliest 50s. And most of my research indicates that 1952 is the calendar year that carving into disc soft material, the grooves of the music, that that's when it disappeared or stopped. And sure enough, our last recording is from March 25th of 1952. So without getting into a whole lot of other specifics about, okay, that's why it existed, that's how it came to be saved, why did it surface so many years later, except for this one aspect that we're going to lean into now, which is there are these record dates where only the master take was known. It was issued in Bird's lifetime immediately after the record date, and the alternate takes only surface now, here in the middle of this decade, through what I just described, the surviving discs somehow resulting in this extra material that we enjoy. But other dates, whether or not we had alternate takes, and we almost always do, don't have, even though they were recorded in the dual format, we don't have any new material surfacing in the recent bounty. I'm hoping you grasp my point, because I've come to the gist of what I'm trying to introduce at this juncture to my narrative about this Charlie Parker music and this cachet of new finds. When it was recorded both to disc and to reel-to-reel tape, and alternate takes did not surface, we have in this recent discovery gotten a lot of new material. But in parallel, sessions from the same period, recorded both to disc and reel-to-reel tape, provide us with no new material, even though there should be some. The take numbers tell us that there are alternate takes that have yet to surface. And my point, as I keep press on, is why should there be this dichotomy? And my explanation is, when Grands dealt with the bounty of these extra takes, broadly speaking, I mean, 60 years ago, if he jumped into it, meaning utilized it at that time, say 60 years ago, 61 years ago, a little bit before in a couple of, meaning more than 61 years ago in a couple of instances, he handled these rarities rather than left them in some
storage facility untouched, and at that juncture deleted the material that we do not have in hand, though we might expect to have surfaced now that it's all presumably out. Wise wigs to the Charlie Parker discography, and there's no rule or reason for you to be so wise or to have such an interest, though there are some of us who do, might notice that Charlie Parker records with a quintet, Miles Davis, Max Roach, Teddy Kotick, Walter Bishop Jr., on January 17th of 1951. Then the date we've been perusing exists from March 12th of 51, with the various takes of My Little Suede Shoes and Tico Tico and Fiesta, and as you're about to hear, Why Do I Love You? And then there's another quintet session with Red Rodney, John Lewis, Ray Brown, and Kenny Clarke with Charlie Parker from August 8th of 51. The new bounty of unissued takes never really listed or contemplated as extant reveal no new material from these quintet sessions of August 8th, 51, and January 17th of 51. My premise here is that Grands got into looking for alternates years ago, 61 years ago, when Bird had recently died and any new Bird was going to come from things he had already done. And Grands, for the first time, really gets into his vault and issues alternate takes intentionally for the first time. And where he went, he, however intentionally, created a surviving set of takes and a toss set of takes. I remember when the great Jack Towers, the legendary sound wizard of Maryland, provided me access to Norman Grant's for one specific, the 16-inch safety disc or original disc to these record dates. And Grant's informed me that he had thrown them out when he converted them to tape, but he didn't convert everything to tape. And so he tossed some things that would have provided us more takes of Blues for Alice, for instance, or KC Blues for another, or perhaps outtakes and even discussion of how Bird wished to do Loverman with Red Rodney and John Lewis and Kenny Clarke and Ray Brown. But when he didn't look for alternate takes, such as the first album of Charlie Parker with Strings, or the second album for that matter, everything was saved. And that's the solution to the puzzle. Not that many are, it is a mystery or at least a question. But the point of inquiry is not fascinating to many, but I am so fascinated and I've explained it to you. And the reason why I explained it to you at this juncture is because it is the explanation of why My Little Suede Shoes, which was issued in just the master take in the early 50s, and that was the end of it until now. But the master take indicated that it was six, and therefore there must have been takes 1 through 5. Now we have them, because Grands didn't go into the matter. Now, of course, there's an asterisk here. Where is take one of them, Paquito de Toramura? And perhaps it's just a false start of some sort. But Tico Tico comes to us as take 9 in the master take, indicating that there was 1 through 8, and yet no alternates ever surfaced, even when I searched the vaults, and boy, did I search in the mid-1980s. But now we have 1 through 8, because Grands hadn't dealt with it. Likewise, the two new takes of Fiesta, the false start and the complete second take. But on Why Do I Love You, which we're about to hear, we get 3 takes, but they're not 1, 2, and 3. They're 2, 6, and 7, meaning 1, 3, 4, and 5 are missing. Why? Because Norman Granz looked for Why Do I Love You? It was an unissued title. Bird had died. And he put all 3 takes out together
on The Genius of Charlie Parker, Volume 6, Fiesta, Charlie Parker and His South of the Border Orchestra, Verve MGV 8008, where the Cal Massey title, which isn't even on the album Charlie Parker Plays South of the Border, becomes the title of the whole kit and caboodle, Fiesta. And as some of you know, and of course it would just be an in-between generation which will age out, there were many of us who knew this music as Charlie Parker Plays South of the Border Fiesta Style. It was a buzz phrase of some sort that is explained by the complexity I've just described in the different issues of the music when it first surfaced in different steps. So my point here in terms of the discographical insight is that in 1956, Bird just deceased, Grand's going towards the new format, the 12-inch LP, and his new trademark Verve, ventures into his vaults and into his ledgers and notes, because he's going to put out a lot of Charlie Parker, newly surfaced and collated differently than ever before. And he sees that at the first of the Charlie Parker Plays South of the Border dates, there's this whole extra title, which not only did he not use, but at the date he couldn't decide which take was best. And so he proposed to himself that it would be amongst takes 2, take 6, and take 7. And in a fairly unusual situation for Grands, he usually makes the final decision right then and there. He saved all three. And probably when he saved all three, all seven were saved. But when he created the album Fiesta, The Genius of Charlie Parker, number 6, Charlie Parker and His South of the Border Orchestra, Verve MGV 8008, I believe that's when he, disposed of takes 1, 3, 4, and 5, which is why they didn't surface in the recent cache, because he had gone into it before and made a bottom line decision, where in the other instances, he just stored everything and didn't make any decision. So we end up with all 6 My Little Suede Shoes and all 9 Tico Ticos. So the extra title is Why Do I Love You? It surfaced in 1956, 61 years ago, and it's what we'll hear now on Bird Flight. I'm Phil Schaap. This is WKCR 89.9 FM. We're online at WKCR.org.

So we heard the three takes, 2, 6, and 7 of Why Do I Love You? Norman Granz, who has a strong propensity for last takes or the take, did put out take 7 on number 646. I'm sure you're following this to the letter of detail I'm providing. And I don't know when that 12-inch LP was issued and whether it precedes 2008, where take

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My name is Charlie. I'm your regular host of Serial Music, and it's a pleasure to be here with you this morning on the 21st of May, 2026. It's a beautiful day, and I think to start us off, we're going to be listening to some Dvorak. We've just heard the first movement of Dvorak's Dumki Trio. That's Dvorak's Piano Trio No. 4 in E minor, Opus 90, nicknamed the Dumki Trio. The first movement, the Lento Maestoso, Allegro Quasi Doppio Movimento by the Beaux-Arts Trio. Playing the piano, we had Manahem Pressler. Playing the violin is Isidore Cohen, and the cello is Bernard Greenhouse. It's going to be an exciting couple of hours here on WKCR. We've got an exciting interview coming up, and some great music, so I hope you stay tuned. We've got the rest of the Dumki Trio to go, and then some Brahms for the next little while. All right, stay tuned. This is Dvorak's Dumki Trio, performed by the Beaux-Arts Trio.

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My name is Charlie. I'm your regular host of Serial Music on Thursday mornings here on WKCR, every Thursday from 9:30 until 12 o'clock noon. We've just heard the second, third, and fourth movements of Dvorak's Dumky Trio, once again performed by the Beaux-Arts Trio, with Menahem Pressler, Isidore Cohen, and Bernard Greenhouse. We've got just two more movements of this great piece left to go, but I wanted to announce to everybody that there's a great Czech concert coming up. If you're enjoying the music of Dvorak, you might enjoy some more contemporary Czech music. It's a free concert taking place at the Czech Center, New York. I'm going to read the little blurb that they sent me. The Czech Center, New York presents the New York City debut of Strezovitska Krabla, a Prague-based music and art collective rooted in the Czech underground rock tradition. This free, all-ages show is part of the Offbeat Bohemia series and takes place on Thursday, May 28th at Historic Bohemian National Hall at 321 East 73rd Street. You can RSVP at the Czech Center's New York website. Again, it's a free concert taking place next Thursday at the Historic Bohemian National Hall. In the meantime, we have just two movements left to go of Dvorak's Dumky Trio, once again performed by the Beaux-Arts Trio. And if that concert is of interest to you, remember it is free and all ages, so you can RSVP at the Czech Center New York's website. Stay tuned, you're listening to Dvorak here on WKCR.

What we just heard was the Dumky Trio by Dvorak. That's Dvorak's Piano Trio No. 4 in E minor, Opus 90, B166. Performed by the Beaux-Arts Trio. That was performed by Menahem Pressler playing the piano, Isidore Cohen playing the violin, and Bernard Greenhouse playing the cello, one of the great string trios of the 20th century. We're going to be moving on to another one of the great ensembles of the last 50 years or so, the Emerson String Quartet. In this piece, joined by the one and only David Shiffrin playing the clarinet, the Emerson String Quartet, at the time of this recording, was Eugene Drucker and Philip Setzer playing the violin, Lawrence Dutton playing the viola, and David Finkel playing the cello. We're going to hear them perform the Brahms Clarinet Quintet. That is Opus 115 for string quartet and clarinet, one of the really, really wonderful pieces in the clarinet chamber music repertoire, and I think this recording is absolutely stunning, and I'm looking forward to listening to it once again. This was released on Deutsche Grammophon in March of 1999. In a little while, after we hear this great quintet, we're going to hear an interview, which I recorded yesterday, with David Finkel and Wu Han, who are the two artistic directors of the Chamber Music Society of Lincoln Center. David Finkel is featured as cellist on this recording in the Emerson String Quartet, and actually, funny enough, David Shiffrin, the clarinet player, is the former director of the Chamber Music Society of Lincoln Center. David Finkel and Wu Han are musical partners as well as a married couple, and they've been co-artistic directors of the Chamber Music Society since 2004, and just the other day, on Monday, it was announced that their contract has been extended through 2032. So I'm very excited to hear what they have to say about their extension at the Chamber Music Society, but in the meantime, we're going to hear this great piece by Johannes Brahms, the Clarinet Quintet, Opus 115, again by the Emerson String Quartet and David Shiffrin. Stay tuned. 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

We've just heard the first two movements of the Brahms Clarinet Quintet, Opus 115, performed by the Emerson String Quartet, with David Schifrin playing the clarinet. This was released on Deutsche Grammophon in March of 1999, and features the incredible Eugene Drucker and Philip Setzer playing the violin, Lawrence Dutton playing viola, and David Finkel playing cello. Stay tuned, we have two more movements to go of this fantastic piece. My name is Charlie. I'm your regular host of Serial Music here on WKCR every Thursday morning from 9:30 until 12 o'clock noon. This is Brahms's Clarinet Quintet.

The Brahms Clarinet Quintet, performed by the Emerson Quartet and David Schifrin playing the clarinet. It feels wrong to continue on from this album without playing at least a little bit of the Mozart Clarinet Quintet, which is also featured. So before the interview with David Finkel and Wu Han, we're going to hear the Larghetto, the second movement from Mozart's Clarinet Quintet K581, and then the interview. This is performed again by the Emerson Quartet and David Schifrin. Stay tuned, you are listening to Serial Music on WKCR.

0: That was the second movement, the Larghetto, from Mozart's Clarinet Quintet in A major, K581, performed by the Emerson String Quartet and David Schifrin playing the clarinet. Now, for many years in the 1990s, David Schifrin was the artistic director of the Chamber Music Society of Lincoln Center, and in 2004 was succeeded by David Finkel and Wu Han. David Finkel was the cellist in the recording we just heard, and Wu Han is, in her own right, an absolutely fantastic pianist, and it so happens that David Finkel and Wu Han are married. They've been artistic directors of the Chamber Music Society for 22 years now, and it was just announced on Monday that they have extended their leadership through 2032. So just yesterday I had the chance to sit down with them and discuss their plans for the future with the Chamber Music Society, and it was an absolute joy to get to talk to them. So now we're going to hear that interview. Thanks very much again to David and Wu Han for being on the show. And if you're just tuning in, you're listening to WKCR FM New York and WKCR HD. That's 89.9 on your FM dial and WKCR.org online. My name is Charlie. It's a pleasure to be with you this Thursday morning, as with all Thursday mornings. I'm here every Thursday from 9:30 until 12, even when I'm in Cleveland. That's right, I'm in Cleveland right now recording a remote show, and I'll be back with you next Thursday. Stay tuned. This is an interview with David Finkel and Wu Han, the artistic directors of the Chamber Music Society of Lincoln Center. Stay tuned. Thank you both so much for joining us here on WKCR this morning. It's a pleasure to have you here.
1: Well, it's a pleasure to be back.
0: Congratulations on the extension of your leadership together as the artistic directors of the Chamber Music Society of Lincoln Center. I know you guys have been there for some time already, but I'm curious to ask you, just to start, what it means to both of you to continue leading the Chamber Music Society.
1: Well, we've always known, we've talked about it between ourselves, that if we felt it was the right time for us to leave an organization or change what we were doing or advise a place to have new leadership, that we would know that instinctively. But right now, our instincts tell us that we need to stay at the Chamber Music Society because it's in such a period of, it's in a growth spurt in terms of just expanding its mission to a much more national presence and an international presence. And we're responsible personally for a lot of the inspiration behind that idea. So we feel it would be great for us to be able to carry out our vision, to make sure it's working well, to put things in place over the next 6 years to ensure that we've not led the organization astray or down a garden path which is untenable.
2: Well, the Chamber Music Society at the moment also is in such unbelievable position to be able to make impact in the field of chamber music, voted and smart and dedicated staff. And it has an incredible board. So we are positioned very, very well to do great things. And because of leadership position, it makes the job feels very meaningful. And the job is not done. There's still so much work to do in so many different areas, especially in this changing world right now. The world is such a mess. When we find a bright spot like Chamber Music Society, we want to stay and continue our work to make sure that all the grounds are covered and the seeds that we have planted in the last 5 or 10 years, it just started to sprout out. So we want to see it become a forest. So that's the way we're looking at this renewal contract. And there's a lot of work in front of us for sure.
0: I really like what you said about seeds and the idea of your renewal contract being a contract, but also the idea of something very organic and something that's meant to continue happening. And you mentioned how much the world is changing right now and how much of a mess it is. And it reminds me that you guys have been there for some time already, and you've been there through periods of change in the past. You've been there for over 20 years. And the Chamber Music Society has changed in very vast ways under your leadership, including with drives to make tickets more accessible for a wider audience, and new commissioned works and series, including the summer evenings, which I am eager to ask you guys about. But it's, I think, one thing to hear all of these sort of factoids from me, and I'm very curious to hear from you how you've seen the Chamber Music Society evolve over your tenure.
2: Well, if you think of the last 22 years since we came on board, yes, the world has changed. The world right now are much more focused on communication for intimacy, for a democratic society that we all need. And I can't find another art form is more suitable. The chamber music art form requires all of us all negotiate. It require us to be nice to each other, otherwise we can't play together. Require us to make arts happen, make music happen in order for us to, for the society has a community that they feel they can belong to, that is inspiring and that had that sort of a healing power, in my opinion, for the chamber music genre. So to see that sort of a sea change just start to like expand. I'm feeling the wheel, like when you were turning a wheel, you wanted to run very, very fast. I'm feeling we've been pushing in the last 22 years because sort of go and go, and I'm starting to see the wheel is turning fast, and I want to be there when it goes really, really fast, when it goes 200 miles an hour, and that would just make me so happy because I know this art form, both in terms of in education and inspiration and in bringing the community together, this is the best art form that can happen. So I want to be there. So I think that's the biggest impact that I'm seeing, the transformation, both in terms of this particular institution as well as the transformation for chamber music's field. I'm seeing so many more young musicians that are starting chamber music series. On the dime, it takes two people to have a chamber music concert. It doesn't require a 60-piece orchestra, a lighting designer, and the costume designer, and the dance floor. Very simple, two, three people, you can have a chamber music concert. And I'm seeing people seeing that as a great advantage. We're nimble and we are passionate. So that's something I think it's really important for all of the audience to understand, and all the people that care about chamber music and care about our involvement with CMS, to understand that sort of a phenomenon happening in front of us right now.
0: Speaking of that wheel turning and all of the things that you have gotten started over the years, finally starting to take off and the wheels getting up to 200 miles an hour, I'm curious about looking
2: It's
0: ahead
2: about
0: to the next
2: 60 miles right now, not
0: 60 miles an
2: 200.
0: hour, but growing in speed. I'm curious about over the next 6 years that you're going to spend at the Chamber Music Society, what projects, whether they're already ongoing or whether you're planning on getting things started, musical or otherwise, that you guys see leading during the next couple of years at CMS.
2: Well, I think there's a couple of things. The new initiative, I can't talk about it because it takes very, very strong business planning in order to execute that, and which we are moving into that stage of what we're going to try to accomplish in the next 6 years. I do know the basic principle, and I do know the ongoing project that it will continue to need our attention. The basic principle is that we are going to continue to present concert in the highest quality, in the highest artistic excellence. That's never going to change, right? Doesn't matter what initiative we're doing. The initiative that is already started to run at the moment is probably in 10 miles an hour. It's not there yet. It's our media outreach. The world is changing very much into the internet. CMS's position to have now the only chamber music institution that has more than 2,000 HD quality rights cleared video, that we are starting to see that media strategy taking hold. We now in our partners with Apple Music, with Tencent in China, Medici TV, All Arts, everybody that is collaborating with us, we're seeing this unbelievable jump. We are into millions of viewership versus 50,000, 70,000 in the beginning. We are really actually seeing that expansion. And so that has to continue because the internet world will just make us closer. You talk about the summer evening. We have offer 100 free tickets in the lottery system for people to have to create access point for people to come in. Last summer, for the 600 tickets of the six concerts, we have 37,000 people sign up for that 600 ticket. I didn't realize there's 37,000 people that love chamber music so much.
1: Or
2: So
1: just even curious.
2: there you go. So we need to take care of that. We need to create more access point. We need to make sure people are interested and curious about this art form. They will have the platform and the opportunity to experience that. That's just two ongoing initiatives that need to be strategized, think through, and continue to expand. And we don't know what that might be yet. That's why it takes us another 6 years, I guess.
0: Well, I feel like for only going 10 miles an hour, you guys are doing really well with these new initiatives. That's really exciting. Having 2,000 videos, that's incredible. And I mean, having 37,000 people apply for 600 tickets is remarkable. And it shows the interest of New Yorkers in chamber music. And I think you're exactly right that chamber music represents the kind of intimate communication that's so important in our world today. So I think speaking of chamber music, I want to ask a more personal question, which is that I know that the two of you are musical collaborators in addition to being co-artistic directors, and of course, you're also married. And I would love to hear a bit about your own musical partnership and how that is integrated both at the Chamber Music Society and not at the Chamber Music Society.
1: Well, our musical partnership began before our personal partnership. When I first heard Wuhan play the piano, I knew something special was going on. And it spoke to me in a visceral musical way that was captivating. It was not long before she actually won a competition at school and performed with the Emerson Quartet, of which I was a part of at the time. And soon around that time, met various members of the quartet, including me, asked her if she would come as duo partner to play some recitals. And as soon as I played together my favorite pieces for cello and piano with Wuhan, I realized I had a like-minded musician. Even she was barely in having in barely got to the United States. Her English was limited, but that did not stop her communicative skills at all at the piano. Nor did it hamper our rehearsal technique because we actually had to say very little to each other because we enjoyed a very, very similar musical priorities, let's say, from the beginning, and we still are that way. I mean, we can, even today, we can go to a concert, sit in different parts of the hall, and compare notes afterwards, and we have exactly the same note. We never disagree about what we hear and whether it was good or bad or whatever. So that's an amazing thing when you think about it, because that's not really normal. Even for people who respect each other and like to play together, I mean, it's not normal to have such synchronicity between two people artistically, but we have that. And whether that creates magic or not, I'm not sure, but I think it might, because when people sense that that's going on between the two of us, we become more than the sum of our parts. So hey, look, naturally, when you're successful at what you do, everything is better. You're a happier person. And but the fact that the two of us have been so lucky to be in the right place in the right time, that our projects have been so successful. It only makes our marriage stronger, certainly not weaker, because we wake up every day and we sort of pinch ourselves thinking about how lucky we are that we can still play music so well, that we have so many opportunities, and we're still in love in spite of it all.
3: Well, David is absolutely right.
1: I hope that kind of answers your question.
0: Oh, it absolutely answers my question. That was a beautiful answer to hear.
1: It's all true. And I
0: Oh,
1: agree with
0: and I believe
3: everything he
0: it,
3: says.
0: yeah.
1: You have to.
0: I'm very curious on that note, what some of your favorite memories together have been at the Chamber Music Society over the last 22 years.
1: I'm gonna jump in on that, because I do have a favorite thing. It was not because it was happy or easy or something that we chose. It was what happened at CMS during the pandemic lockdown. From within a week of Lincoln Center really shutting down, CMS was back on the air every single day with a broadcast of chamber music from its archives. Our staff figured out ways to generate radio shows from being at home. Wuhan and I started to dream up projects that we could create to broadcast out to keep the music flowing. Our board, our extraordinary board of directors, voted, get this, not only to pay musicians for canceled concerts up front, 50% at the time the concert was, but we promised our musicians to reschedule all those performances, and the board committed to 75% of that fee when the rescheduled performance happened. The board also committed to paying. We went to them and said, look, there are musicians who don't have, they have no work. They don't have, maybe they don't have a teaching job or administrative job like us to keep them on a salary. We're watching them on Zoom, literally getting thinner and thinner. And our board said, it's our responsibility to take care of the musicians. So they authorized us to create whatever we could kind of work, online digital work. And how many videos did we make during that time?
2: I think over 270 or something
1: So
2: like that.
1: some, yeah, oh,
2: It was
1: well over
2: unbelievable.
1: 200, produced concerts. And not only they kept our patrons going, we shipped these things out to chamber music series across the United States.
2: I think there's 63 presenter around the US
1: Yeah.
2: signed up to get all these digital, output. And after that particular horrible time of the COVID time, we actually found a much stronger, devoted, committed community from our musician, from our board, from our supporters, from our audience. There was an unbelievable sense of commitment to each other, commitment to the art form that I have ever experienced. And that spirit is still lasts
1: Yeah.
2: all the way till today.
1: Of course, there have been many great concerts and many great events and many things that I'm proud of. But if there's anything that I'm maybe the very proudest of, it's the way CMS handled the pandemic and the way we have come out of it.
2: It's my mother always said, at hard time, people show their true self. And this is what exactly happened. In the most horrendous time, CMS step up, all of the everyone in this community step up in the highest level of the humanity, and to really speak the highest level of commitment, and also the understanding, the empathy, the care and the love that they have for this art form and for the people that are involved in. And that means a tremendous amount.
1: You know, I mentioned this pandemic thing not only because it's true, but because I have a personal sort of a crusade of my own to try to remember the good things that happened during COVID. you know, because we tend to sweep it all into to get rid of it in the past. But and if, as horrible as it was, there were people did great things
3: Correct.
1: during COVID. People composed music. People learned new people. We have a bassoon player who learned all 26 Vivaldi bassoon concertos during COVID. People did things like that. And someday somebody's got to write a book about all the great stuff that happened during that time.
0: Well, I think certainly chamber music is something that's very important to our personal lives, and we've always known that, but COVID exemplified that in a way that we needed at the time, and I think we've continued to need. And organizations like the Chamber Music Society did such a great job of providing not only for the musicians who needed the financial support at the time, but just, you know, everybody who needed the emotional support of chamber music. I think you're exactly right that COVID had a very special quality of bringing out the best in people. And I think if anybody should write that book, maybe it should be you. So you let us know when the book is written and we'll get you on the radio again.
1: You've got enough to do.
0: So I have one more question for you to loop back to the Summer Evening series, which is that we're just on the brink of those getting started this summer. And I'm very curious to know what's coming up. I had a chance to look at the programs, and there's some terrific repertoire and performers, but I would like to know from you guys what you're looking forward to hearing and performing in.
2: I think one thing is super interesting is because this is 250 years of American Declaration of Independence. So in the six summer evenings, each one of the evening will have one piece of American work that celebrate us. The first concert will start out actually from Gian Corigliano's Fancy on a Bach air on cello solo that David will be playing, a connection from Bach to a contemporary great American composer. That's how we will start the whole series. The second program will including Gershwin's Three Preludes for violin and piano, and plus that has the Ravel Sonata that is heavily influenced, especially the second movement of the blues. The third program will have Bernstein's Three Meditation from the Mass for cello, piano, and percussion, as well as the Gershwin Cuban Overture for pianoforte and percussion. And that's one of the most fun and rowdy piece in the repertoire. The fourth concert, you're going to hear Harry Burley's Southern Sketches for violin and piano. Harry Burley has a very interesting background and is deeply influential in the American spirituals, all the songs. So this is a important American composers.
1: He's the guy who sang spirituals to Dvorak when Dvorak was working in New York, and taught Dvorak all these tunes that so influenced him.
2: The fifth concert is a wind concert, so we program the Barber Summer Music, which is so appropriate for the summer program, and it's one of the most fantastic wind quintet that will be in it. The last program is a string quartet program by the Calidore Quartet, and in that program we'll pay tribute to Wynton Marsalis. We have commission from CMS for a great big string quartet. Actually, it's eight movements of quartet, lasts a whole hour. We're not going to play the whole thing. And this is a selection from at the Octagon Room Balls for string quartet. And they will play four movements for that. So on top of all that, we also will have all kinds of great music like the Mozart String Quartet. Oh, you know, the last concert has another great piece is by Benjamin Franklin of the string quartet for three violins and cello. Is a wild piece.
1: It's attributed to Benjamin Franklin because Benjamin Franklin did play the violin apparently very well and took it very seriously. And it's attributed to him because it emerged during a time when he was musically active, but it's also attributed to him because it's so ingenious that people think nobody ever would have thought of it except Ben Franklin. It's a thing where the four instruments tune their strings to all different pitches, and they just play the open strings and it comes out as music, like a handbell choir. And people say only Franklin could have thought of something this wild. So it's quite something to watch.
2: Yeah. But in the WIND program, you will hear the Beethoven Horn Sonata, you will hear Jungen's Rhapsody, you will hear in the Berlei program, you will hear Beethoven's string quintet, which is incredible. And in the Bernstein program, you will hear Hungarian dances, Brahms piano four hands, the Mendelssohn piano quartet. And in the Gershwin Prelude program, you will hear the Dvorak quintet, the earlier quintet, piano quintet that nobody knows, but is deeply folksy and incredible, the Dvorak composition. In the very first program that I described with the Coriolano fancy on a Bach air for solo cello, in that program, you actually will hear the Schumann Andante and Variation for two cellos, two pianos, and horn that nobody ever programmed because only CMS can do that. How crazy it is to get two pianos and two cellos and a horn. So it's a very unusual piece that very few people get to hear. And as well as, of course, the crowd pleaser of the Arensky trios. And so it's an incredible, rich summer for the New Yorkers.
1: I think one thing that I could clarify about some the summer evenings concerts and why they're a little different than our winter series. Our winter series concerts, every program has a kind of a theme or a central idea behind it. All the pieces are connected to each other in some way. Our summer evenings programs are not meant to be like that. They're meant to be more like chamber music tasting menus, a wide selection, something for everybody. We never know with that audience who's going to get hooked by this piece or that piece. I mean, yes, we have a thematic thread this summer going through with the American works on every program, but it's never going to be more than that for summer. And that's why we feel good that our summer programs have a slightly different artistic mission than our winter programs.
2: Well, another feature of the summer evening program is all the tickets are $20. How incredible is that? Do you know? And it's all, we have been sold out for, I don't know, last 10,
1: well,
2: 8 years,
1: ever since we started.
2: It's the best access point for anybody to really enjoy classical music. Not to mention, it's hot and humid out there. You're in the most beautiful Ellis Tully Hall with the AC inside.
1: And what is the percent? Is it something like, I mean, they keep track of these things, like 40% of our summer audience have never been to a CMS concert. That's a huge number. I mean, a lot of them are young, but even that number is extraordinary.
2: Yeah.
1: So, that makes everybody very happy, especially the musicians.
0: I think it's so great that you're able to have ticket prices so low, and I don't even want to mention the air conditioning. I mean, that's fantastic. But to have such a range of repertoire to play things that even very experienced concert goers may never have heard of before, and as well as the crowd pleasers, and you fit a whole range of things that will hook everybody, as you said, I think is just wonderful. So I want to thank you guys again so much for spending this time with me, David and Wuhan, and congratulations again on your extended leadership. I'm so excited for where the next 6 years will go at the Chamber Music Society.
1: Thank you.
2: Thank you so much.
1: Come see us in person sometime.
0: We'll see you there.
2: Okay. All right. Thank you, Charlie.
1: Thank you, Charlie.
0: Thank you.
2: Bye.
0: Thanks again very much to David Finkel and Wu Han for being here on WKCR. I'm so excited for where the next 6 years of their leadership at the Chamber Music Society are going to take us. In the meantime, we've got a wonderful just over half an hour or so left of the program today. We are going to be listening to some great wind music, starting with the summer music by Samuel Barber, which Wuhan mentioned will be programmed this summer at CMS. 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Stay tuned. 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

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My name is Charlie, and we have one piece left this morning. We're going to hear the Wind Quintet by Carl Nielsen, one of my very favorite pieces for Wind Quintet, Opus 43, really a masterpiece for this ensemble, performed by the same ensemble, the Philadelphia Wind Quintet, as the one we just heard. In fact, it's from the same album. So stay tuned. I'll be with you again next week for the Miles Davis Centennial, which will be taking place May 26th through 28th. Stay tuned. This is Carl Nielsen's Wind Quintet, Opus 43 on WKCR.

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My name is Rachel Smith. I have been the host of this show, Out to Lunch, our weekday afternoon jazz program, on Thursdays from noon to 3 for quite a few years now, and it's bittersweet, as this is my last normal Out to Lunch Thursday with you, as next week is our Miles Davis centennial, 3 days straight of Miles Davis. So I wanted to make this program, which I'm pre-recording, a very special one, and this is a show I've thought about doing for a while. All pieces that are recorded either at WKCR, like in our studio, or by WKCR and are living in our archives. Some of them are released, others of them have not been released. They're all wonderful pieces of music, and I've picked some bands that I really love and that I consider myself lucky to have gotten to hear, thanks to WKCR. So we are going to start out with a band called BMF, recorded live in the studio at KCR on May 8th of 1985. We've got Vincent Herring on the alto sax, Dave Douglas on the trumpet, Billy Newman on the guitar, Tom Ostergreen on the bass, Dick Weller on drums, and Daniel Sedonik on percussion. We are going to listen to two tunes from the set. First is Gigi Grace's Minority, followed by Invitation.

recorded live in the studio right here at WKCR on May 8th, 1985. The band is called BMF. We heard Gigi Grice's Minority, followed by Invitation. To give credit where credit is due, this was recorded by Elliot Bratton and Rajan Ishwanathan. As I said, May 8th of 85. Vincent Herring on the alto sax, Dave Douglas on the trumpet, Billy Newman on the electric guitar, Tom Ostergreen on the electric bass, Dick Weller on drums, and Daniel Sedonik on percussion. Next up, we have a recording from July 1st, 1973, recorded at the New York Musicians Jazz Festival at Woolman Auditorium, engineered by Greg Corcorinos and Marty Gold. And I've played part of this tape for you before on our Ron Carter birthday broadcast, but we will be listening to some tunes that you haven't heard. Ron Carter on the bass, Frank Wess on flute and tenor sax, Roland Hanna on the piano, Ben Riley on drums. And the first tune here is a Roland Hanna original, Wistful Moments, and we'll follow that up with Sonny Rollins' Olio.

0: The Ron Carter Quartet, live at the New York Musicians Jazz Festival in Woolman Auditorium, July 1st, 1973. Engineered by WKCR's own Greg Corcorinos and Marty Gold. As of course, this is a reel-to-reel tape in our archives that I transferred a few weeks ago for our Ron Carter birthday broadcast. And today, you heard Rollin Hanna's Wistful Moments, followed by Sonny Rollins' Olio. Ron Carter on the bass, Frank West on flute and tenor sax, Rollin Hanna on the piano, Ben Riley on drums. 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My name is Rachel Smith, and I have been the host of this show, Out to Lunch, on Thursdays for quite a long time now, and it's been such a privilege and a joy. This afternoon's program is pre-recorded, and this is one of my last normal Thursday afternoon with you all. It's been such a joy. It's been such a privilege. Next week, Miles Davis, 3 days, so 72 hours straight, if I could do my math right, of Miles Davis next Tuesday, Wednesday, Thursday. So for this very special program, I've had this in the cooker for a while. This is a program of entirely music that was either recorded at WKCR or recorded by WKCR and lives in our archives. Some of it has been released commercially, other tunes have not been, and I'm enjoying it all. It was such a pleasure to listen to. Most of these were transferred from original reel-to-reel tapes. Let's get to some more music. This is the Mingus Dynasty Band. So Mingus Dynasty is, of course, a long-lived band playing the compositions of Charles Mingus. Recorded by WKCR live at the Blue Note on October 9th, 1982. You're about to hear Johnny Coles on the flugelhorn, Clifford Jordan on the tenor sax, Jimmy Nepper on the trombone, Jackie Byard on piano, Reggie Johnson on bass, and Joe Chambers on drums. And we are going to listen to Duke Ellington's Sound of Love, followed by East Coasting.
1: This next song is in the personality bag. This is a tribute to Duke Ellington. Duke Ellington's Sound of Love, prefaced by Jackie Byard.

I was young and carefree. Not a song had found my soul. Lost in blues, jazz, and ragtime, no sound had got to my mood. I was searching for my melody, love blues that gets me wooed. All alone, sad clown with his circus closed down, lost on my merry-go-round, came a melody in my heart so yearning, taught me how to hear music out of love. From the soul, for this life, we all live infinite, without the lover and beloved, as one Ellington sound of love. Charles Mingus, Duke Ellington's sound of love. For our last tune on this set of this evening, we would going to play a tune from an obscure album, also out of print. And this tune is called East Coastin'.

0: Jackie Byard. Jackie Byard on piano. Reggie Johnson on bass. Reggie Johnson. On drums, Joe Chambers. Joe Chambers. John Coles on flugelhorn. Johnny Coles. And on tenor saxophone, Clifford Jordan. Clifford Jordan. My name is Jimmy Nepper. This is the Mingus Dynasty, October 82.
1: Okay, one last round of applause for the Mingus Dynasty here at the Blue Note.
2: A little Mingus Dynasty in there for you. Johnny Coles on the flugelhorn, Clifford Jordan on the tenor sax, Jimmy Nepper on trombone, Jackie Byard on piano, Reggie Johnson on bass, Joe Chambers on drums, live at the Blue Note, October 9th of 1982. And we heard Duke Ellington's Sound of Love, followed by East Coasting. We are going to continue right along and pare the sound down a little bit with a Sun Ra solo piano session recorded here at WKCR July 8th of 1977. And the tunes we're going to listen to are W.C. Handy's St. Louis Blues, Duke Ellington's Sophisticated Lady, and then two Sun Ra originals, Agitated Ostinato in 7 and Two Chord Vamp.

So that was a little Sun Ra on piano performance he gave at our very own studios, July 8th, 1977. And we heard St. Louis Blues, Sophisticated Lady, then two Sun Ra originals, Agitated Ostinato in 7, followed by two chord Vamp. And this has been released as solo piano at WKCR 1977 in 2019. We're now going to start building up the sound a little bit more with a very recent recording made at WKCR, made for my Bossa Nova Sunday profile on December 10th, 2023. Anthony Fuscaldo came in to play some guitar, Clint Mobley on the drums, featuring Audra Mariel on vocals on one of the tunes. So we'll listen to Jorge D'Souza, Corcovado with Audra Mariel on vocals, and then Blue Bossa.

We just heard the Anthony Fruscallo Trio live at WKCR back in 2023. Jorge D'Souza, Corcovado, and Blue Bossa. Anthony Fruscallo on guitar. Clint Mobley on drums, with Audra Marielle joining in on vocals for Corcovado. 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My name is Rachel Smith. This is Out to Lunch, the weekday afternoon jazz program here on WKCR. Today's program has been pre-recorded for your listening pleasure, and today's program comes entirely from WKCR's archives. So all of this music was either recorded at WKCR or recorded by WKCR. And the next wonderful piece of music we will be heading to is a set from Dave Burrell live at WKCR's benefit concert on July 22nd of 1977. Dave Burrell on the piano, Charles Majid Greenlee on trombone, Bayard Lancaster on reeds, Steve McCall on drums. And we are going to listen to Crucificado, then a medley of Golden Lady and My Cherie Amour, followed by Over the Rainbow. Enjoy.

0: I'd like you all to welcome Can you hear me?
1: Yeah.

I'd like you to welcome Dave Burrell. Byron Lancaster. Charles Majid Greenlee. And Steve McCall.

We are listening to Dave Burrell live at WKCR's benefit concert in Woman Auditorium on July 22nd of 1977. Dave Burrell, of course, on piano, Charles Majid Greenlee on trombone, Bayard Lancaster on reeds, and Steve McCall on drums. We heard Crucificado, Golden Lady, My Cheri Amour, so that was a medley, those two, and Over the Rainbow. Once again, straight from the WKCR archives, transferred from the original reel-to-reel tapes. Got just about half an hour left with you on this Thursday, May 21st, 2026. Out to lunch on WKCR. And the last thing that I have for you is, I actually recorded from a cassette, which does not have very much info on it. But this is the Wayne Shorter Group. And from the tunes and the sound, I'm guessing it is from the group on tour in the mid-1980s. But we are going to hear three tunes, Beauty and the Beast, Splash, and Joyrider.

The Wayne Shorter Group, probably on tour in the mid-80s with Beauty and the Beast, Splash, and Joyrider, transferred from the cassette here in WKCR's archives. Thank you so much for tuning in to this 3-hour program of tunes that came straight from WKCR, either recorded in our studios or by our very own recording equipment and by our very own engineers. You know, celebrating just the wonderful gift that is WKCR and that WKCR has been for me these past few years with you. So once again, my name is Rachel Smith. I usually host this show Out to Lunch on Thursdays, but a bit of a schedule change. So next week, Miles Davis Centennial, and following that, Matthew Fat Cat Rivera will jump from Tuesday's Out to Lunch, where he currently programs, to Thursday, so he is taking over this slot. And then come July, I will be alternating with Zachary Vanderslice for Wednesday evening jazz alternatives, 6 to 9 p.m. I'll be there the first of the month doing the musician show. I'll be there the third of the month. And if there's a fifth Wednesday that month, I'll be there then too. Now it's time for Billie Holiday's August 14th, 1945 recording of You Better Go Now. This is Rachel Smith signing off.

Good afternoon. It's 3 o'clock on the dot on Thursday, the 21st of May, 2026. 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My name is Charlie, and I will be your host of Extended Technique for the next 3 hours from 3 o'clock until 6 o'clock today. And it's a pleasure to get to share some exciting music and programming with you for the next little bit. We'll be starting the afternoon off with the first part of Lamont Young's Trio for Strings. This was recorded live from the Dream House by the Theater of Eternal Music String Ensemble, featuring Charles Curtis playing the cello, Reynard Rott also playing the cello, and Eric Carlson playing the violin and viola. Stay tuned. Again, the first part of Lamont Young's Trio for Strings. 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

One we just heard was the first part of Lamont Young's Trio for Strings, again performed by the Theater of Eternal Music String Ensemble led by Charles Curtis, and featuring Curtis playing the cello, Reynard Rott playing cello, and Eric Carlson playing violin and viola. That was recorded at the Dream House, where it was composed for in 2015 and released by DIA Art Foundation in 2021. We'll next be moving on to selections from a wonderful album out in 2024 titled Fire Lapping at the Creek by Alec Goldfarb. This features David Leon playing alto saxophone, Xavier Del Castillo playing tenor saxophone, Zechariah L. McGarbell playing trombone, Alec Goldfarb playing guitar, and he is also the composer, Chris Tordini playing contrabass, and Stephen Kramer playing drums. Following this album, we're actually going to hear an interview with Alec Goldfarb and Josh Mastel, who together have an album out tomorrow titled Firmament. Two compositions, one by each of them, The Tree of Heaven by Alec Goldfarb and Sky Goes Dark by Joshua Mastel. I'm very excited to air this interview, which was recorded a couple of weeks ago, and then share the album ahead of its release tomorrow. Stay tuned. We're going to hear selections from Fire Lapping at the Creek by Alec Goldfarb, followed by an interview with Goldfarb and then Firmament. 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

We've just heard several tracks from Alec Goldfarb's album Fire Lapping at the Creek, featuring a wonderful host of musicians: David Leon playing alto saxophone, Xavier Del Castillo playing tenor saxophone, Zachariah El Magarbel playing trombone, Alec Goldfarb himself playing guitar, Chris Dordini playing contrabass, and Stephen Kramer playing drum set. We've heard the opening six tracks of the album, High Water All Round, featuring David Leon, and The Red Light Was My Mind, featuring

David Leon, Crow Jane, I Know My Name Is Written in the Kingdom, featuring Chris Tordini, Sound the Visage, featuring Stephen Kramer, and Fire Lapping at the Creek, the titular track of the album featuring Xavier Del Castillo. We're going to listen to one more piece from this album. We're skipping ahead to the end of the work to one of my favorites, Warm Hearts on the Lake of Fire, featuring Zechariah L. McArbell. Following that, we're going to hear an interview that I recorded recently with Alec Goldfarb and Joshua Mastel on their new album Firmament, which is out tomorrow. And following the interview, we're going to listen to the album itself. So stay tuned. This is first Warm Hearts on the Lake of Fire, and then we'll hear directly from Goldfarb and Mastel.

0: Once again, that was Warm Hearts on the Lake of Fire by Alec Goldfarb from his album Fire Lapping at the Creek. We're now going to hear directly from Alec Goldfarb and Joshua Mastel on their album Firmament, which is out tomorrow. Stay tuned. 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That's 89.9 on your FM dial and WKCR.org online. My name is Charlie, and I'm your host of Extended Technique today until 6 o'clock. Stay tuned. This is an interview pre-recorded with Joshua Mastel and Alec Goldfarb. Josh and Alec, thank you so much for being on the show, and congratulations on Firmament. It's an absolutely beautiful album, and I'm so glad to have you both here.
1: Thanks so much, Charlie. Yeah, great to be here.
0: So first and foremost, I think before we get to Firmament, the album which is coming out tomorrow, I would love to hear about your musical partnership in the grand scheme of things, how you guys know each other, and maybe the history between you two which led you to this project.
2: Yeah, Alec and I met, I believe it was early 2019, before I was a student at Columbia, but we met through a Columbia event. He was performing a piece by a composer in the program, and I was just attending. And we struck up a conversation after the concert, and we've kind of been friends since then, especially through the pandemic. We, you know, kept in touch and shared music and tried out some of that like telematic improvisation that everyone was doing then, and yeah, it's kind of gone from there.
0: Maybe you don't know the answer to this, but do you remember what it was that you guys talked about the first time you met that did strike up that conversation? And that's maybe a far out question.
1: Sheesh. I mean, don't know.
2: My gut says probably microtonality.
1: Yeah, it could be. I mean, the piece that I played was a classical guitar piece that's in quarter tone scordatura. And I mean, that's right up Josh's alley for sure. But yeah, I have this vision of walking from that like weird 125th Street building mm-hmm. to wherever the hang was. And we hung there. And then I remember I did this performance with Carrie Fry and Robert Flights, and you were also there. That was like right pre-pandemic.
2: That sounds right.
1: And then, yeah, then everything went online, and we started, you know, working more together. Josh wrote me this guitar piece called Flood in 22. Mm-hmm. And that's kind of also part of the lead up into this album. But it's a really fabulous guitar piece. It shares some techniques with the guitar part for Sky Goes Dark. But it also features this other like signature Josh thing, which is he created a device that fits onto a Stratocaster that he 3D printed that has these motors that whirl plectra on the strings. Mm. So it's this really delicious brain spa, like
0: that is very Josh Mastel.
1: Noisy craziness. So yeah, I think that was the first formal project that we worked on.
2: Yeah, that's right.
0: So that's you met before the pandemic, you did improv together through the pandemic online, and then 6 years later, you're putting out this album together, which is beautiful, and I'm so excited to get to play it after this interview. I would like to hear about the sort of initial conception of Firmament. In her liner notes for the album, Jennifer Gersten notes that your discussions began after Josh received a single manual harpsichord, which she says spurred each of you to write a chamber work in which the instrument would be microtonally retuned. So I'm curious about how these sort of experimentations on the harpsichord inspired the works which are on the album. And I'm also curious whether the process of you individually writing your pieces inspired each other and how the compositional process might have interacted between the two of you.
2: Yeah, well, the story with the harpsichord is that I, through a friend, I received word of an available instrument down in Virginia, and a friend was like, "Do you know anyone in Virginia who wants a free harpsichord?" And I was like, "I really want that because it looked good. I saw pictures, and a lot of times you see these free harpsichords come up once in a while, and they're like total junk, you know." Mm-hmm. But this one looked like it was quality. The only problem was that my license was expired at the time. And I brought it up to Alec, and this was in 2021 or two, I think 2021. And Alec was like, I'm down to, you know, if you pay for the rental car, I'm down to drive.
0: Mm-hmm. Road trip.
2: Yeah, and we road tripped down to, I think it was in Alexandria, Virginia, and picked up this instrument. And it's not a particularly large harpsichord. It's technically a spinet, which is like mm-hmm. the domestic variant of the harpsichord. But it is quite a nice instrument. And yeah, we had fun on that road trip. And I remember walking around D.C. and sort of talking about the possibilities that having that instrument would enable. Because a lot of times with harpsichords, you're accessing one that belongs to a space, like a church or a school or something, and they're understandably very protective about what you can and can't do to it. And with this, I was like, I mean, the first thing that came to mind was, well, not only do I have to tune it, but I get to tune it. And that means that I can experiment with different temperaments. And for me, having it in my living room, you know, these last few years has been a great learning experience in tuning temperaments. You know, I'm still not perfect at it, but I understand the whole thing better than I did before I owned a tunable keyboard instrument. And that included some experimental tunings. And I remember, like, in the first year of having it, I put it in the Lamont Young tuning from the Well-Tempered Piano, which is a really messed up temperament because it's re-entrant. So some strings go higher than their lower neighbor, and some strings are lower than their higher neighbor, and that kind of thing. But it's a beautiful temperament. And I don't know, shortly after that, I think Alec, being the sort of industrious, creative person that he is, he's always kind of coming up with project ideas. I think you have a kind of restless quality to you that's you know, really great. And he, you know, kind of encouraged and suggested us to do something with that. And at first the idea was, let's record on my harpsichord. We'll just do stuff in my living room. We were thinking guitar and harpsichord only. But my instrument is, you know, it's not very big. It doesn't have the lowest range. And my living room is not an ideal place to record things if we really want it to be nice. And so I said, I'm down, but if we're going to do this, let's do it the right way. And I figured doing it in the chapel at Columbia was the way. I knew that they had a harpsichord, and Julian Bennett Holmes, who oversees all of the chapel music programming, is so down to, you know, do.
0: He's an experimental guy himself.
2: He is, yeah.
0: So I want to cut you off there, because I would love to ask you about the chapel and Julian specifically, but I want to loop back to that after we've heard about the compositions themselves.
2: Yeah, of course.
0: So, Alec, I want to ask you about the Tree of Heaven, which is a programmatic work. And I actually want to return to Gersten's program notes for the album, because there she did such a good job encapsulating your works. She says that the piece details a society that seeks to recreate the music of heaven. While their mission is ultimately fruitless, as the protagonist concludes, the merely human results have a beauty all of their own. And so the piece is seven movements, and I would love to hear straight from the composer about the sort of programmatic aspect of this piece, and how it was inspired, maybe how you went from having a story to the piece that is now on the album, and how listeners can expect to hear that come through in the work.
1: Absolutely. So the myth that Jennifer mentioned is something that I wrote after I composed the piece, and exists, I think, more in parallel to the piece than as something that the piece grew out of. I probably wouldn't describe the work as programmatic, but I think there's such an interesting intersection of things with all the tunings that we were working on. I was definitely in the mindset of, oh, like all these thinkers in the Renaissance were thinking about cosmology and temperament and how that interacted with pure tunings. And I don't know, the way that they write about it has this very mythic quality to it, which inspired this silly little thing that I wrote. And yeah, that's kind of where that grew out of.
0: Tell me about the process of writing the piece, and I'm very curious, had you written for a microtonally tuned harpsichord in the past, or was this a totally new experience for you?
1: The microtonally tuned harpsichord was a new experience for me. I've written for retuned keyboards before. That's kind of central to my compositional practice. But the double manual harpsichord, you know, it posed certain practical considerations with how the hands were distributed and just a question of how it would be tuned. I think one of the first compositional steps was just choosing the tuning that we were going to use. And before we had two manuals, we were kind of floating around some ideas. I know we both had like a sketch or something like that, but we kind of honed in on this idea loosely inspired by Nicola Vicentino, where if you take quarter comma mean tone, which is one of the most popular temperaments, and you displace it by around 38 cents, you get this really lovely subset of both 31 equal temperament and just intonation. So that's what the keyboard is tuned in, or the harpsichord is tuned in. Anyways, the way I started writing it was just thinking about some different tuning possibilities inherent in that and how that interfaced with, I mean, all the instruments kind of have their own way of naturally relating to tuning. Mm-hmm. I mean, the electric guitar that I play is just a normal one. It's an equal temperament.
0: Right.
1: And violin and cello, you know, Pythagorean, J.I., equal temperament. They're not quarter comma mean tone instruments naturally either. So my work is kind of a mismatch of all these different tuning systems, all doing the work of, I oftentimes think about tuning as living on this continuum from pure beat-free sonorities to ones that have internal interference or just pure beating. And I don't know, my work kind of moves around that continuum a lot. And that's part of how I think about things like tension and release and cadences, all that stuff like that.
0: So you see the tuning and the temperaments of the instruments as really inspiring some of the larger formal and, you know, formal qualities of the work, including phrasing and things that listeners might not expect to interact as much as they do.
1: Yeah, I would say so. I'm always thinking about how different instruments embody different tuning systems, essentially. Mm-hmm. And yeah, it definitely inspired big aspects of the work. I mean, from the guitar voicings to the speed of beatings throughout the ensemble, mm-hmm. All that kind of stuff.
0: So, Josh, I want to go to your piece now, Sky Goes Dark.
2: Okay.
0: And I'm very curious about the inspiration for this piece as well, which I read was taken a solar eclipse, which happened 2 years ago, mm-hmm. as you can tell in the title, which I got to see. And for me, it was a very sort of profound experience to a degree that I wasn't expecting it to be. I was expecting it to be very cool, and then it was really unexpectedly meaningful to experience. And so I'm very curious about, to take a step back from the piece for 1 second, just your own experience seeing the eclipse, mm-hmm. and then exactly how that inspired your musical work here.
2: Yeah, well, I think I had already begun working on the music at the time of the eclipse, and I wasn't set on making a piece about the eclipse yet. You know, mm-hmm. I think we were already talking about the project maybe when it happened. But I went, I'm from Central Texas originally, and that was in the path of totality. Mm-hmm. And I went home to see it. And that was a pretty special experience, seeing it with friends and family in like my best friend's backyard, where, you know, I had spent tons of time, and it's, you know, semi in the country. So that it was nice to see it, you know, kind of in nature and see and hear how the birds and dogs react, as I had, you know, read about. And they did exactly the things that you hear that
0: they
2: do.
0: You got all cold for a minute.
2: Yeah. The birds are confused and the dogs are confused. And I don't know, it was interesting. But yeah, it was a special experience for sure. And I think what struck me most about it is how it has a kind of compelling form to it. Mm-hmm. You know, an eclipse has an arc. There's a beginning, middle, and end to it as an experience, but it's a natural experience. But it's also a very unusual natural experience, and one that you maybe only experience once in your life, but that also humans have been experiencing for millennia. Mm-hmm. And that just was very interesting to me, the rarity of it, but the eternal quality of it, and then the formal arc of it that has this sense of inevitability and anticipation, and then like deliverance. There's a moment where mm-hmm. it does align, and then you leave that moment. And that was just very compelling to me, and I wanted to see how a piece of music could do it without being didactic. So mm-hmm. the piece, similar to what Alec was saying, my piece isn't strictly programmatic in that way. It's not like, and here's the moment that the eclipse happens musically,
0: right. Yeah.
2: But it was more trying to kind of reflect on that feeling, those feelings of inevitability and anticipation, and also the gradual like motion toward alignment was something that I was kind of aiming for. But then in the end, I think it the result is somewhat oblique, and it's more of just a poetic image that, you know, I wanted to preserve in the title, perhaps.
0: Mm-hmm.
2: Yeah.
0: Alec, did you get to see the solar eclipse?
1: I stayed in New York, so I think it was a different experience than being in the
0: partial
1: totality.
0: Eclipse here.
1: Yeah, exactly.
0: Yeah. So I'm curious, before we get to the recording process, which is one of the things I'm most excited to talk about, because the chapel is such a special place for me, I'm very curious to loop back to the compositional process of this and hear whether, perhaps when you were each composing your respective pieces, were you interacting much in terms of sharing what you were doing? And I wonder if each of these works in some way, although they're written by each of you, reflect both of you, or if they're fairly...
2: collaborative.
0: Yeah, I wonder if you can find both of your styles in each pieces, or if they're just separate to your own styles as composers.
1: It's interesting. We, I don't know how much sharing we did at the time. I think that I finished mine a little bit before Josh, and so I was probably sending a little bit of stuff, and then Josh was sending stuff. But I think rather than seeing something and Sky Goes Dark and being inspired by it, it's more like, you know, we have a decently long friendship at this point, and we have so many shared musical tastes.
0: Mm-hmm.
1: I think that's where I would draw it from. And in particular for me, well, two things. One, Josh just has, I mean, he just described the form of an eclipse. Like, he has such a formal mind, and it's one of my favorite things about Josh's work, that moment to moment, I feel such a heightened drama, like where I'm being pulled in time. And
0: mm-hmm.
1: That quality was something that I knew I had to keep up with in my piece, try to make my form be able to stand up to his. And then the other thing is, Josh is such a Baroque music lover. And I mean, growing up taking classical guitar lessons, like I played a few pieces, but outside of some school stuff, I didn't have that deep of a relationship with the music. But then over the last like 5 or 8 years, mm-hmm. through some different projects and also through our friendship, I've been more and more listening to that music and studying it and reading about that time. And so I think that also, the sound of my piece is, I like what Jennifer says, like psychedelic Baroque opulence.
0: Yeah. Those are a great few words.
1: Yeah. I think it's better than my piece.
0: Encapsulated it very well.
1: Yeah.
0: No. They describe it very well.
1: Well, definitely.
2: And I'll say that Alec's piece, I think, does such a good job of preserving or conveying this almost familiar ethos, mm-hmm. from not necessarily Baroque musical phrasing, like not exclusively Baroque, but just with the instrumental ensemble being what it is, and with the tuning system being what it is, and as he was saying before, the way that he kind of is navigating various approaches to the tuning system, his piece is so musical in a way, and I'm very impressed by that, and I think that comes from a kind of sensitivity to the flux and the push and pull of Baroque music and of like, yeah. Baroque musical poetics and rhetoric, I think. His piece does that really well. I mean, it has like trills in it and deceptive cadences and really amazing kind of dynamic swells and things like that that really flow naturally, I would say. And I think that can only come from a sensitivity toward listening to the music.
0: Yeah.
2: Yeah.
0: Well, and I think for that reason also, the chapel was a really good place to record this, because for those of you listening, the concert series at the chapel run by Julian Bennett Holmes, who is featured on this album, he programs a really wide range of types of music, from electronic music to all the way back to Baroque music and even earlier. And so it has these sort of resonant qualities of a place capable of taking on many styles, which I wonder specifically about choosing a physical environment in which to record this album. Was the space of the chapel itself a consideration of yours? And I know, as you said, the harpsichord being there and Julian's flexibility with

0: enough time. We only had a handful of rehearsals, but just to, you know, I mean, people of such great character, and if you're in a pinch, if you're in a stressful situation, just, yeah, great to have in your corner. But Gold Bolus is a new relationship for both of us. I've been an admirer for a long time. My friends in the Rhythm Method have put out work with them, and a host of other friends too. But I mean, it's an understatement to say it's been a pleasure working with Dave. The label is just such a hub for great music, and we're so excited to be working with Gold Bolus on this recording.
1: I know this is a new label for me as a listener, and I'm very excited to dive into more of the projects that they've put out. And that's one of my favorite things about having musicians and composers like you guys on the show, because I get to learn so much more about record labels and current projects that would often go way over my head if I didn't get to speak with you guys directly. So congratulations again on this wonderful album. It's out tomorrow on Gold Bolus Recordings. That's May 22nd. Josh and Alec, thank you so much for being here.
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0: Thanks, Charlie.
1: Thanks very much again to Alec and Joshua for being on the show today. It was a real pleasure to get to speak with them both, and I'm looking forward very much to now listening to this wonderful album that we've been talking about for so long, Firmament. The first piece we'll hear is by Alec Goldfarb, The Tree of Heaven, and then we'll hear Sky Goes Dark by Joshua Mastel. As always, my interviews can be found on WKCR SoundCloud under Interviews with Charlie. Stay tuned. 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

We've just heard the piece titled The Tree of Heaven by Alec Goldfarb off of Goldfarb and Joshua Mastel's album Firmament, which is out tomorrow, May 22nd, on Gold Bolus Recordings. The musicians we heard were Austin Woolerman playing violin, Daniel Haas playing cello, Alec Goldfarb playing guitar, and Joshua Mastel playing harpsichord. The Tree of Heaven contains three movements, which we just heard: the earth and its properties, movement two, the tree that touched heaven, and movement three, the book of the cosmos. Again, that was written by Alec Goldfarb. The second piece we're going to hear from Firmament is Sky Goes Dark, which is composed in six movements and is performed by the same set of musicians. That's Austin Woolerman, Daniel Haas, Alec Goldfarb, Joshua Mastel, and Julian Bennett Holmes. This was all recorded at St. Paul's Chapel here at Columbia University, and again releases on Firmament on Gold Bolus Recordings tomorrow, the 22nd of May, 2026. This, once again, is Sky Goes Dark, composed by Joshua Mastel.

We just finished listening to Sky Goes Dark by Joshua Mastel, performed by Austin Woolleman playing the violin, Daniel Haas playing the cello, Alec Goldfarb playing guitar, and Joshua Mastel playing harpsichord, with Julian Bennett Holmes playing the organ. This is off of Mastel and Alec Goldfarb's album Firmament, which is out tomorrow, Friday, the 22nd of May, 2026, on Gold Bolus Recordings. My sincere congratulations to Joshua and Alec. It's such a wonderful project that I really have enjoyed getting to explore, and I'm very excited to play again on WKCR very soon. And I'm also very excited for whatever they have in store next. So either Joshua or Alec, if you're out there listening in Radioland, please know that I'm ready for whatever you bring to me next, and I'm excited to share it here on the station. Now, for the last while of the show this afternoon, we have just about 30 minutes or so left. We're going to actually circle back to the beginning of the show and try and round it out a bit. I had started today's program with the first movement of Lamont Young's Trio for Strings because in our interview, Joshua had mentioned the well-tuned piano by Lamont Young. And so I felt that

performed by Nicholas Horvath and was released in 2022. So stay tuned. This is the first movement of November by Dennis Johnson, performed by Nicholas Horvath. 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My name is Charlie. It's been a pleasure hosting the show today, and I hope you stay tuned. Again, this is Dennis Johnson's November.

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Time now for the Thursday edition of Jazz Alternatives. I'm your host, glad to be with you on this Thursday. My name is Sharif Abdul-Salam. And between now and 9 o'clock, we're going to have a great time. So I hope you can stay tuned. But as we do each and every Thursday, we get started with the music of John Coltrane.

John Coltrane getting us underway here on the Thursday edition of Jazz Alternatives. From the top, the first track we heard was one called Blue World from the album of the same name. This recorded released September 27th, 2019, but actually recorded June 24th of 1964. The classic quartet, John Coltrane tenor, McCoy Tyner piano, Jimmy Garrison on the bass, Elvin Jones the drummer. Then we heard one called Falling in Love with Love. This is from a Mal Waldron-led record date called Mal 2 from April 19th of 1957 for Prestige. John Coltrane on tenor, Bill Hardman on trumpet, Jackie McLean on the alto saxophone, Mal Waldron piano, Julian Yule on the bass, and A.T. Arthur Taylor, the drummer. And then we heard one called Bakai, a composition written by the great Cal Massey. This one on the recording called Simply Coltrane, this one on Prestige, from May 31st of 1957. John Coltrane on tenor, Johnny Splawn on trumpet, Sahib Shahab on baritone, Red Garland piano, Paul Chambers on the bass, and Al Tootie Heath, the drummer. Then we heard one called After the Crescent from the Impulse release called Dear Old Stockholm from May 26th of 1965. Train on tenor, McCoy Tyner piano, Jimmy Garrison bass, and Roy Haynes. Snap crackle, Roy Haynes on the drums. And that last composition, I'm sure you recognize, that was Naima. This is from the recording Live Train, The European Years. Wonderful box set on the Pablo record label. I think you should add to your collection. Seven CDs, a lot of great music. This one in Stockholm, recorded in Stockholm, November 23rd of 1961. John Coltrane on soprano, Eric Dolphy bass clarinet, McCoy Tyner piano, Reggie Workman bass, and Elvin Jones, the drummer, getting us underway here on the Thursday edition of Jazz Alternatives. Peace be unto you and welcome if you're just joining us. Glad you can come along for the ride this evening. We'll be hanging out together till 9 o'clock. In just a few hours, at midnight, we have a birthday broadcast that will begin and run all day tomorrow from midnight to midnight. Tomorrow, the 22nd of May, is Sun Ra's arrival day. And we're going to celebrate by sharing with you the music of Sun Ra for a full 24 hours. I'll probably get to some Sun Ra before we leave at 9. But I'll let you know, starting at midnight tonight, all day tomorrow, the music of Sun Ra. Make sure you check that out. And also, pass the word on so others, you know, don't get mad at you when you tell them, man, did you hear the Sun Ra birthday broadcast? And they say, no. And they're going to ask you, why didn't you tell me? And what are you going to tell them at that point? You better duck. Now let me stop. 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Let us continue musically. Wonderful trio here led by pianist Michael Wolff.

The Michael Wolff Trio from a recording by Michael called A Letter to Bill Evans. Michael Wolff on piano, Leon Lee Dorsett on bass, Leon Lee Dorsey on bass, and Mike Clark, the drummer. And we heard three compositions. We began one with one called Glorious Step, a Scott LaFaro composition. Then we heard two more, both by Bill Evans. One's called Periscope. And then, of course, Waltz for Debbie. A Letter to Bill Evans, pianist Michael Wolff. 5 minutes after the hour of 7 o'clock, if you're just tuning in, peace be unto you and welcome. This is the Thursday edition of Jazz Alternatives. As I mentioned, in a couple of hours, we will start the Sun Ra Arrival Day broadcast. And next week, something really special. We do have another birthday broadcast. I know many of you know that Miles Davis, this is his centennial, born in 1926. So instead of one day, we at KCR will do, no, 2 days? No, we're going to do 3 days around the clock. 3 days of Miles Davis for your listening pleasure. That's right. Beginning on Wednesday the 28th. No, I'm sorry. Wednesday is not the... Okay. Let me get my calendar straight here. I know Thursday's the 28th. So Wednesday must be the 27th, and Tuesday is the 26th, his actual anniversary of his birth. I got it together. It took me a while. I learned how to read a calendar some years ago. But from the 27th, from the 26th, maybe I need to go home right now. From the 26th, 27th, 28th, 72 hours of nothing but Miles. Make sure you spread that word, too. Because once again, folks will be, you know, very upset if you tell them how great it was and they didn't get a chance to listen, only because you didn't let them know it was happening. 26th, 27th, 28th. Tuesday, Wednesday, and Thursday, 24 hours each day. Nothing but the music of Miles Davis. Tune in, okay? Spread the word. Let's continue musically. Let's hear from trombonist. This is Mr. Frank Lacey.

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0: somebody help me across the bridge. Well, I want you to help me and quit talking.
1: Okay, well, I'm going to help
0: That's
1: you.
0: That's all y'all do is sit around and talk.
1: We can't talk.
0: Do something. Shit.
1: We try to do.
0: Help me across the bridge, I say.
1: Okay, we'll help you.
0: Get me across that bridge.
1: Well,
0: don't worry.
1: To get you across the bridge.
0: Don't worry about what it, can I give you
1: cool
0: or how much I'm going to give you.
1: Because we trying to help.
0: Worry about how much you're going to gain. Yeah. Help me across the bridge.
1: I'm going to help.
0: Help me across that bridge. The big bridge. You know the bridge? The bridge. The bridge. You know? The bridge? The big bridge. The big bridge. The bridge of happiness.
1: Oh, yeah.

It's getting up time. It's getting up time. Who knows what time it is? It's getting up time. It ain't getting down no more. It's getting up. You got to get up. Get up. We done had nation time. Now it's getting up time. Oh, violence is slavery. Oh, violence is slavery.

0: It's a drag to judge something before you even know what's going to happen.
1: Sure is.
0: There's not but a few things that judges something before you know what's going to happen. That is the nature and the lips.
1: The what?
0: You understand? Yeah. Check it. Check what I'm saying. The nature and the lips. They judge. It's a prejudgment. You see a pretty lady, or a lady, pretty lady sees what she thinks is a fine man, and sometime don't nothing be happening. Right? You get all up in the air. Oh, yeah. Yeah, that, yeah. Get down in there, ain't nothing happening. And y'all end up talking about trying to psych each other out, talking astrology. Well, you're a Capricorn and I'm a Leo. That's when we can't make it, baby. Don't you believe that? Y'all just ain't got nothing going. Ain't no astrology gonna help you. Because the magnitude of the universe, if you got that under your finger, you can get something going with a Capricorn, Gemini, or a Morphorn. So bright moments, it's like making love to a moonbeam.
1: A moonbeam.
0: Yeah.
1: Okay.
0: Bright moments. Bright.

back to talk about our very beautiful basses at this time. Very beautiful gentleman, Mattathias Pearson on the bass fiddle. Guy asked me the other day, how did things get so messed up? Say, Rasan, how did things get so messed up? So I said, baby boy, let me sit down here and let me tell you about it. Yeah, you see, a lot of times, you say, there's a label for this, there's a label for that. And by the time you get to putting labels on everything, everything is separated. See, if a cat put a label on you, you're gonna be that, and he's gonna make you believe that you that. So if a cat put a label on you, you San Diego.

0: you know, generation gap. Shit. I was listening to Charlie Parker and Coleman Hawkins in my mother's wombs. They was playing. My mother said I was jumping all up and down in her stomach every time she put Charlie Parker on the record player. My crib was a saxophone case. Yeah. I didn't have no basket. I was sleeping right in a saxophone case. I used to carry my son around in a drawer. In a hotel room, we didn't get no baby crib for him. Put him in a drawer. That's right. Right under the records. So consequently, the music that we all related to was just another form of the music that we played. Wasn't no gap. Wasn't no blues. Wasn't no rock. Wasn't no black rock. Hard rock. Acid rock. You wasn't playing, you just wasn't playing. There wasn't no cop out for
1: it. You tell him, Rahsaan. Rahsaan Roland Kirk. But we started this set with trombonist Frank Lacey from the recording Live at Smalls. Frank Lacey and the Smalls Legacy Band. Wonderful group of musicians. This recorded back in October of 2012 down at Smalls. A group led by Frank Lacey on trombone, Josh Evans on trumpet, Stacy Dillard on tenor, Theo Hill on piano, Rahsaan Carter on the bass, and Kush Abide on drums. And we heard the Freddie Hubbard composition called The Intrepid Fox. And then we heard from Rahsaan Roland Kirk from his recording called Compliments of the Mysterious Phantom. Rahsaan Roland Kirk. This recorded live at San Diego State University. It featured Rahsaan on all his many different instruments and flutes and all those good things that Rahsaan played and played extremely well, tenor, Monzelo Stritch, nose flute, along with Hilton Ruiz on piano, Henry Mattathias Pearson on the bass, John Goldsmith on drums, and Sansom Verge on the percussion. Live November 5th of 1974. Once again, the recording is called Compliments of the Mysterious Phantom. Rahsaan Roland Kirk. 7:36 is the time, the place, WKCR-FM in New York. Glad you could be with me this evening. My name is Sharif Abdus-Salam. And this is the Thursday edition of Jazz Alternatives. Let's continue musically.

That's a tune called 4-on-6. Wes Montgomery is featured with the Wynton Kelly Trio, with Wynton Kelly at the piano, Jimmy Cobb on drums, and Larry Ridley is sitting in for Paul Chambers on bass. Just want to remind you, this group will be here for another week, and I would suggest you come by and visit. After that, we'll have the pleasure of presenting here at the Half Note Clark Terry and Bob Brookmeyer with the quintet. I also want to remind you all to stay tuned, of course. I say stay tuned, but what I'm talking about is be with us tomorrow afternoon for our jazz matinee show from 3 until 6. And then the Sounds of the Big Bands, which is also jazz-orientated, from 10 until midnight here at WABC-FM. Yeah, the beautiful sounds of jazz, live and stereo. Another thing which I wanted to make mention of, we'll have an artist with us, one of our great jazz artists, Lucky Thompson, who will be with us as our guest. We'll interview him and talk about a good number of things and play some of the new releases that he has out currently. Lucky Thompson with us tomorrow afternoon. So actually until 3, stay beautiful.